0: Speaking of the water crisis, I noticed that my water, they didn't take water this week. So, guys, have y'all been noticing, Kola, have you been noticing any improvement in your water delivery? Because I noticed that this, normally they would take the water on a Friday, but last Friday they didn't take the water. So that's a very important thing that we seem to forget.
1: Say amen to that, because they still have people with dry pipes around the place. So say amen to that.
0: No, I'm just checking. I'm doing a survey. So, Kola, did they take water this week by you?
1: No. And I have, to be quite honest, I don't sound like Philip J. Pierre, but I have tanks at home.
2: Yeah,
0: I have tanks, but my pipe. What about you, Foster?
2: No, we have a steady supply of water. Over the last number of years, Wasco have been good to us. We have a steady flow of water.
0: So all the time I suffer in, and I live in Wasco Yard.
2: Yes.
0: And I suffer in for water, and you have water.
2: Water all the time. I must say, over the years, we have had an improvement in the delivery of water.
0: No, I'm talking about the recent, because that's a big thing, you know. St. Lucia is a country where tourism is what generates income. How do tourists supposed to bathe, do their laundry, eat? Well, if we don't have water,
3: but the tourists buy the water from Dominica.
0: You see, you.
1: I don't think they bring any water from Dominica.
0: That never got off the ground.
2: Don't worry, what Philip said,
3: The hotels never ordered water.
0: Hold on, what you were saying?
1: Sorry. As some of you very well know, what has been going on in St. Lucia is that the 10,000 gallon trucks, these trucks are going to, thanks to Alan Chastney, who increased the capacity of the dam in VA4, they've been going down to VA4 and other water catchment areas in St. Lucia, filling up and bringing water up to the hotels and to some Airbnb properties in the north of the island. And sometimes the guests have had to go, because there are guests from certain places, I'm not going to mention the name, that have had to go for water without water for an entire day. Thank God they don't come to stay indoors. They come to explore and to go to the beach and whatever. But some of them have written some nasty reports about not having water on the island. Mm. So it's not something that's hush, you know. They're pretending it's hush-hush.
3: Paula, you know what surprises me all the time? You live in the United States of America with no lake, no water catchment, no river or rivers.
1: Okay.
3: And you can get water 24/7.
1: Okay.
3: How it is that we have water catchments, we have a dam, We are fortunate enough to have rivers, and we have a water crisis. How that could be? Explain that to me, Paula.
1: And we surrounded. Let me add to that. Let me just inject here. We're surrounded by ocean. We're surrounded by the sea, that you can have a desalination plant in St. Lucia, which we don't need if we maintain our water catchment areas.
3: I listened to the Prime Minister for Grenada. I think it was the year before last year. He was hinting on the fact that Grenada will go the way of desalinization.
4: Desalination,
3: yes. So he's forward thinking. How it is that we have a water crisis?
1: Small countries. Small island, St. Kitts, small. That can fit into St. Lucia how many times?
2: We have people doing the wrong thing.
0: Listen, in St. Lucia.
2: Groundwater. We are not tapping into groundwater. All our rivers are heading straight to the sea, and we complain we don't have water.
0: Listen to me. Do you
1: Sorry,
0: know
1: yeah, go ahead and
0: that 90% of the water catchments, the small water catchments we had all over the place before the dam was built, were decommissioned? As soon as the John Compton Dam started flinging water, they were decommissioned by Wasco. There's a lot of waste happening in Wasco, you know. And well, I always say I live at in Wasco's yard. There's the pumping station in my yard, Chiku. That was decommissioned. That was decommissioned so much that after Hurricane Thomas, a turtle suddenly show up and just take up residence there. Children were coming and fish in that. Nobody was using now, it. After Hurricane Thomas, then they go and try and, you know, recommission all of them. And I don't even know if they stayed. There's a lot of wastage. I've seen a lot of wastage.
1: It was under the Alan Chesney administration. And that is why I like to make it clear that those water catchment areas were recommissioned not only for everybody to get water all over the island, also because they were desilting the main John Compton Dam. Okay? It was under the Alan Chesney administration. Since that, are these water catchment areas, have they been manned? Have they been, you know, have they been looked after to be able to feed the small, the different communities
0: Listen,
1: out there? Have they been, or have
0: the
1: they been?
0: The main problem, the main problem is Wasco's management over the years. I don't know what is wrong with them, but when John Compton Dam opened, if they had taken that time to upgrade those smaller water catchment areas, we would never have a problem with water. Because don't tell me the entire center of our island is a rainforest, you know. A rainforest where rain falls every single day. How can we have a problem with water? Foolishness. Anyway, thank you so much for that caller.
1: Angie, there's a question, Angie.
0: Mm-hmm.
1: In when you were desilting the John Compton Dam, were we out of water anywhere in this country?
0: Not that I can remember.
1: Okay, you know why? Because all the water catchment areas they had recommissioned it under the Alan Chesney administration. So I'm saying that to say, look at the measures Alan Chesney had put in place for crime. Look at the measures for roadworks. Look at the measures for the airport. Look at the measures to increase water capacity. Look at all these different measures. What do we see today under a Philip J.P. administration? And people will tell me,
0: What we see under Philip J.P.? Personal responsibility. You don't have water at your home, take personal responsibility. You go to the hospital and you cannot get medicine, take personal responsibility. Somebody break and enter your house or try to kidnap you, take personal responsibility. That is what Philip J. Pierre have for us. Take personal responsibility.
1: Haitian status. Haitian status, and I am blaming the current government for a lot of the things that have gone wrong in St. Lucia. Because in the year 2016 to 2019, prior to COVID hitting, even 2021, St. Lucia was in a much better place than it is right now. Thank you.
0: Thank you for that. I don't know how we can take personal. I guess next they're going to tell us the sex for check scandal, take personal responsibility too, because that's the only thing they're missing to tell us.
3: Angie, this government takes no responsibility for nothing.
0: But that is your job.
3: And that's why I asked the question earlier, why do we elect a government? If you cannot take responsibility as a government to provide basic needs like such as water, education, good health care, national security, why do we vote a government? Or why do we vote or elect a government. It makes no sense. And it's so saddening to hear that the family of Joyce sent to my saying, listen, we don't care about the criminal aspect of the investigation. All we're saying is, let's have an inquiry to see what went wrong. Where were the lapses that led to her death? And a government is saying they have to get legal advice.
2: I must say that when the Joyce incident happened, Joyce Ntoma, it happened in May, and I made certain comments and I suggestions, and I was hopeful that the commissioner or the powers that be, they like to use that word, would sit down and re-evaluate our strategies and our systems to ensure that that does not happen again. And I said up to July 31st, if we don't put certain measures in place, it will be all over. We were past July, we were past August, we're now in September, and those things are continuing. Recently, we heard about some reports of home invasions in Beaufort where elderly persons were assaulted. The police came after that was on social media all the time. The police came after and confirmed that they have two persons in custody and so on. Now it appears as though those guys have moved, or another group of them are in Castries operating.
0: Mm-hmm.
2: What will the police do? Or shouldn't the police have turned something, put something in place already? Because those reports are going on from last week, you know, about that vehicle attempting to kidnap young ladies and so on. Look, that caller mentioned it happened to
0: me. Yeah, and I wasn't even aware of that. Now, funny, Foster, normally it's my daughter who tells me these things, you know.
2: Yes,
0: because my daughter is the one who say, Mommy, you know, so and so happened, but look, they say whatever. And I always say,
2: yes.
0: And let me tell you another thing that I've noticed this morning, and I wanted to bring it up to you, Foster. I notice that there is an insurgence of young men, young boys, on the streets as if they are mentally challenged. Well, I shouldn't say mentally challenged, but in poor mental health. And I'm noticing it in my community.
2: You know why?
0: Not in Castries. I'm not talking about Castries. I'm noticing it. I used to be a preschool teacher in the community, so I know a lot of the young men and women. And I am noticing a lot of these young children, and I am talking teenagers, because either under the age of 20 or 21, 22, and they are walking around the community. When you look at them, you can see that they're off.
2: Now,
0: and
2: you know,
0: my brother,
2: you know why there's a lot of drug abuse going
0: on? That's exactly what my brother said.
2: Marijuana and a lot of rum, alcohol. Those young children are sitting on the roadside, young boys. And you know what they don't eat properly? You know what they do? They smoke, because they have the marijuana, the 40 grams in their hand. They smoke all day long and they drink their white rum.
0: Yes.
2: So you don't expect we'll have a lot of bad people around the place?
3: Obviously.
2: That's why those things are happening, you know. And there is very little control over the abuse of alcohol. Go on Jeremy Street now, Ian. Drive and walk on Jeremy Street by the taxi.
3: Particularly on a Friday.
0: Not just on a Friday. It used to be on a Friday. Now it's every day.
2: Every day.
0: It's not that day anymore, it's the time.
2: Yeah.
0: Go there 6 o'clock in the morning.
3: we have serious issues, you know, Foster. The country, let me be honest with you, eh? And when you speak like that, hacks, the color fools, will tell you, oh, you're an enemy of the state. You antique St. Lucia. Nothing positive coming out from you. But if there's nothing positive except Julian Alfred,
0: yeah,
3: what should I report? What should I say? The whole system, the country, the society, St. Lucia, is broken. You look at young men on the road, on the roadside, in the little trouble spots. You can see on their faces there's no hope.
0: And I don't see any police patrolling the communities. But then again, if they're not going to patrol the city, they're not patrolling the communities either. And here's the thing. I think this experiment needs to come to an end. The decriminalizing marijuana experiment. Because...
2: End?
0: Yeah, it needs to come to an end.
2: Stop that again.
0: It needs to come to an end.
2: The horse have bolted. You can't...
3: Exactly.
2: You can't stop that again. That was one of the biggest mistakes.
3: Yeah.
2: That any administration, you know, when the guys came in, the first thing they did was to decriminalize
0: marijuana.
3: No, you're missing another one.
2: And to
3: expunge the records.
0: Expunge the records. That was the worst. I have always said, Foster, that was the worst mistake anybody could ever do.
2: That just showed the people, the criminals, that this was a government
0: for them.
2: That would be.
0: Putting these people first.
2: Putting the criminals first.
3: Exactly.
2: That's what this government
3: did. And we elected a government not for that, eh? We elected a government to protect us. To protect
2: and serve. who they went after? The police officers who had the cases.
0: Yes.
2: They were the ones treated like the criminals, you know.
3: Yeah.
2: This administration never supported the police.
3: No.
2: And everything, let me tell you, I have clips that I wanted to play, and that would further emphasize how this government have mashed up that police force, you know. From the commissioners, where are the commissioners? Just think of the commissioners who are alive and who threw them out, who fired them in the public interest. This SLP, you know.
3: Mm-hmm. Sadly, Foster, I'll be, as an ex-police officer, I'll break some sad news. That's my observation.
2: Nothing surprises me.
3: We do not have a police force. And that is the reality.
2: Well, right now, I'm telling you, after July 31st...
3: All we have is men and women in uniform. They know they have a job to go to. They're getting paid every month, and they just do that. But when it comes to policing, the love for policing, we do not have that. And so, we do not have a police force. And as a result, the chickens have come to roost. Crime is out of control. The country is lawless. Whether some people want to admit that or not, we are living in a lawless country. The system, I heard a caller before say there's no justice. The justice system is broken. There's not a justice system. Because if you do not have a name, if you do not have contacts, if you're not close to a government minister, there's no justice for you. That is the reality. That is life in St. Lucia. Whether we want to admit that or whether we want to face the reality is the reality. Go to Bodily. I challenge any one of those color fools. Speak to the young men at Bodily. Half of them will tell you two main reasons why they're incarcerated. One, broken home. Single mother raising them alone. And I'm not making an excuse for criminality. I'm just telling you. Number two, poverty. Abstract poverty. They cannot even afford an attorney. Some of them, the cases have been pending for 10 and 15 years, cannot get a fair trial. And what we're doing as a society, we're making excuses for politicians and we are creating monsters. That's what's happening in St. Lucia.
0: Yep.
2: Well, I tell you, Angie, I realize our time is...
0: Yeah, our time is up.
2: But I tell you, the police is charged with the responsibility of securing St. Lucia. And over the weekend, I was convinced, I am even more convinced after this last weekend there, that we have lost that fight. I'm not somebody that like to give up, but I see a repetition of the same thing over and over and over. The missing persons reports are not being handled properly. The crime is not being investigated properly. I saw the police and ASP, female ASP, Miss Wilson, come on a Sunday to give a press briefing. That is a shock to me.
0: Because it's unprecedented. They've never done that before.
2: You know why I believe that the police was caught with their pants? I would say another thing, don't we? But I say pants. Since it was a lady that came.
0: Leave it as pants, please, Foster.
2: But let me tell you, Mr. Gad, and I cautioned you, I gave you some advice, and you let it go. You are feeling the force. You are failing the executive of the police, is failing the country and the people. We cannot be in a little 2x4 plywood. St. Lucia is like a sheet of plywood. When you look at America, St. Lucia, we are a sheet of plywood. You tell me what a sheet of plywood we live in. We can't police that.
3: But that's what I just said, eh?
2: Criminals take over everywhere you go, have crime, Ian. Before, you were not in crime in certain areas. Now that's where the crime is.
0: Before in the community, when if a leaf go missing on a green fig tree, that you already know
2: everybody know who
0: likely to take
3: not
0: it.
3: Not only that, remember 40, 50 years ago, if there was one murder in the community, that was a big thing.
2: I can remember St. Lucia having one homicide. Right now, we don't even know. We don't even keep count of that.
3: Again. And I noticed Foster and Angie, we didn't even have the discussion on the body they found at Burnham.
2: Exactly. Now, today, but after today, we'll know if it's a homicide or whatever.
0: Well, they said suspicious death.
2: Bet you tomorrow, you see that body at Burnham. The man was seen the afternoon. And he was found, the man is from Le Clery. I don't know when they last saw him. But the man from Le Clery is found at Burnham in the water, naked. Did he drown? Did the waves carry him there? The currents are not on. We have no stormy seas. We have no stormy weather. How did he go to bathe at VG Beach and he ended up at Burnham? Ian, I'm almost going to bet my last 25 cents in my wallet.
3: That's another homicide.
2: That's another homicide.
3: I believe you, Foster.
2: So, you telling me that sheet of plywood we're living on. That's
0: now, head at it. I've had enough of the two of you giving my country mepui.
3: It is just the reality.
0: Hello. Ian, I have warned you. Ian, I will send you an administrative leave. And when I send you on administrative leave.
3: Don't do me like a minister that's on administrative leave. Next thing they see him at CCC on a Sunday.
0: You'll not be coming on a Sunday.
2: Yeah, but
0: Ian.
3: Foster, you heard that, right?
2: I heard that.
3: A minister of government supposed to be on administrative leave, but this. It's alleged he was cited at Castro City Council.
2: The man going on upload
3: on a Sunday.
2: Upload his files.
0: Let me tell you something, Ian. I will send you on administrative leave because I listened to you tonight. You say St. Lucia is a 2x4 country about 5 times.
2: Yeah.
3: But it is.
0: Foster say it's a sheet of plywood and he repeated a while ago, you know. Foster say it's a sheet of plywood.
3: I was going to do a Donald Trump, you know. But it's not radio friendly.
0: Listen to me. The two of you, Foster, you have one strike against you already for that white people.
2: Angie, I almost give up already. Honestly. I cannot sit and watch. I mean, I don't want to

0: The authorities of this country, we are not doing, we are sleeping, we are joking. Yeah. We cannot let criminals just take over. And everything, nothing is working. Nothing is working.
1: Oh, as you say, nothing is working. Let me, sorry for the interjection. Reality check. I went to the passport office last week to get a passport form. And guess what they told me?
0: They have not printed.
1: Exactly. Could you imagine, St. Lucia, that I went to the passport office, immigration, to get an application form, and the young lady at the counter is telling me, sir, sorry, we have no application forms. You will have to go downstairs at a travel agency to get a passport form.
0: Yeah.
2: What the travel agency doing if our passport form?
1: Ask them, maybe
0: Ian,
1: CIP?
0: That's the first time you're in that.
2: Ian,
0: that's a common
2: feature. Ian, you know what you should have done? Flash them your American ID. See how fast you get in it. They're even ready to give you the passport same day.
1: I always say this. Is this the INC?
0: That's
1: because I cannot understand, Foster. In 2026, you go to an immigration department for a passport application form. And you've been told we have none. Go to a travel agency downstairs to get one. And some hacks, Calypsonians, I won't mention his name because I have to kill him.
2: But Foster.
1: My government working.
2: Foster.
1: You know, when I listen to this guy and I listen to this song, Foster, it angers me. Because you're telling me that you can't even provide me for passport application form, but your government working.
2: Foster, I knew that was coming.
0: Those guys are working.
2: Listen, the man wrote the song. And the man has been upset.
0: the Calypsonian who sings that.
1: I'll mention his name, you know, Juice Man.
2: The man has been upset ever since he heard that song. All you have to do to make him change color is tell him, offer him a glass of juice. Oh my God. Sorry.
0: But I'm telling you, people, I need the commissioner of police and the executive of the police force to get serious about securing this country. Because I believe I can take care of myself, Ian and Angie.
2: Mm-hmm.
0: I have situational awareness. I have self-protection techniques. I do a lot of things. I don't take the number of risks I used to. Right now, I have nobody to protect me but myself. Alright? I don't do what I used to do as a policeman. I'm not as brave again. There are things that I am doing, I have initiated to safeguard myself. You and Angie may not have that capacity to do that.
2: Right.
0: Yet still, I'm not taking my safety for granted, you know.
1: Foster.
0: And I don't feel safe.
1: Foster, I don't have a firearm.
2: Well, if
1: I don't
2: you,
1: feel safe. Foster, I
2: if
1: don't have
2: you
1: a firearm.
2: Do not feel safe,
1: Fales, me.
2: What
1: I don't have
2: do
1: a
2: you say for me?
0: And I see the government. When we have politicians who behave like rogues, and the Prime Minister never knows anything, he never see, never hear, and he giggles and like a clown. What do you expect to happen to our children, Ian? What do you expect to happen?
1: Foster, when was the last time the circus was here?
0: The last time they were somewhere by the cemetery.
2: No, listen.
0: Or
2: I heard...
0: Comprehensive school.
2: Could you imagine I heard that the circus was supposed to come, but they listened to a pre-cabinet press briefing and they decide they wouldn't make any money. Saint Lucian's already have free clowns.
1: There's no need to bring on that circus, huh?
2: Anyway. Yeah, because
1: the government we have right now is a circus by itself.
0: Oh, yeah.
2: Yeah.
1: So there's no need to bring down any circus.
0: Oh, yeah.
2: They decided that Saint Lucia already has free clowns, so they wouldn't make any money. Guys, it is 8:30. I don't know if you guys don't want to go home, but I think we should

0: I think we should adjourn.
1: Oh, by the way, before we end, I'm sorry. I want to extend my sincere condolences to the Leo family.
2: Oh, yeah.
1: On
2: yeah.
1: the passing of my good friend Dave. Dave Leo. That's the brother, St. Lucia, of Tikaro. His brother passed away last evening. So, on behalf of Fire FM 107.7,
0: thank you for that.
1: We would like to extend our deepest condolences to the Leo family on the passing of Dave.
2: Yeah.
1: He was a very good friend of mine. I called Tikaro this morning to extend my condolences. It was a shocker to me when I heard of his passing.
2: I saw it this afternoon. I didn't really touch me.
0: I've known this guy since I was a little girl.
2: Yeah.
0: My brothers grew up with him. And well, I was little and he was my brother's friends. I know all of them, almost all the siblings, and trust me that it hit different.
2: So I
0: also want to extend condolences to the family. Boy here today and gone tomorrow.
2: That's why you must not.
1: And in just a suggestion, Andy, in tribute to Dave, because that he's a son of the late Caro.
0: Mm-hmm.
1: Remember Caro?
2: Yeah.
1: Caro, the late Caro had a song. Where do we go from here? I think it's apt with what we are discussing. So, in tribute to Dave and the Leo family, I would humbly suggest Angie that we play that song before we end the program.
0: I don't think I can.
1: It's on YouTube.
0: Yeah.
1: Where do we go from?
0: Yeah, but copyright. I don't want problems. But hey, may his soul rest in peace.
2: Yeah.
0: Guys, thank you so much for. Foster, thank you so much for allowing us to join you. Although by the end of the night, somebody going to get a letter. I'm not saying who, but somebody going on administrative leave, and I better not see them in the studio on a Sunday. I don't know, but it's one of you all, not me. But I felt that, boy, today it was just a really touching show, and I hope that we got through to everybody. People, please be safe. Normalize using those apps like Life 360, where if you are in an emergency, especially your daughters and your sons, have them download the app. Make a family group. I've posted the link to the app on the Fire FM Facebook page. And if you want to download the app, go ahead and do so and make your family circle. Send invitations to all of your kids, your husband, boyfriend, grandchildren, children, whoever they are. Let us normalize being our brother's keeper and keeping our people safe. Share it with your friends, because we... There are things in life you can, and there are things in life you don't can. And one of the things I really don't can is seeing all of this crime and these murders and these rapes. My God. No, we have to do something. So, guys, thank you so much for joining myself, Foster and Ian, and for helping us with this discussion. And I was really appreciative of the lack of Festus's on the live today. Thank you so much for staying away if you know you're not here for intelligent discussion. Foster?
2: Yeah, so thank you. Hope we had a fruitful discussion, and until next Monday, God willing, bye.
1: Thank you, Foster, for having me. Thank you, Angie, for having me. Sorry, Senosha, for being late, but it was a pleasure being here, and see you next time. Be safe, Senosha. Because your government cannot keep you safe. So, like the Prime Minister said, take personal responsibility and be
0: really
1: safe.
0: Really? Mm-hmm. Boy, I tell you, that letter coming. That letter
1: next
0: is coming.
1: Next time, Senusha. Have a blessed night.
0: Have a blessed night, guys. Thank you. Yeah.
2: Bye-bye.
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I run, don't press a man, go run. I run, don't press a man, go run. I run, run, run, run, run, run, run, run.

0: and the call for an independent examination of the response of the state institutions involved and its implications for the people of St. Lucia. Following the presentations, we will take questions from members of the media. Accountability is not selective. It cannot depend on who is involved or which government is in office. One country must mean one standard. With that, I invite Honorable Leonard Spider Montoute to begin.
1: Thank you very much, Whitney. And let me say a special good morning to my colleagues, the members of the media. Today, the 15th of September, is internationally recognized as the International Day of Democracy. This global observance was established by the United Nations to highlight the importance of human rights, public participation, and reviewing the state of democratic values worldwide. I therefore take this opportunity to wish all of you in this room here and all St. Lucians, whether at home or abroad, a happy and conscientious International Day of Democracy. Let us ensure that in St. Lucia, the core tenets of a good democracy are protected and upheld at all times. We can do so by ensuring citizen participation, where people have the right and duty to engage in civic life, voice their opinions, and participate in free and fair elections. We must also ensure that the protection of human rights and freedoms by guaranteeing freedom of speech, assembly, religion, and of course, the press, that is the media. And of course, very importantly as well, is the application and preservation of a rule of law, where laws are applied equally to all citizens, including the leaders and lawmakers themselves, demonstrating legal fairness where no one is above the law. Another vital tenet of true democracy is accountability and transparency, where elected officials and public institutions must remain open about their decisions and answerable to the public for their actions. For the effective functioning and application of those principles, we cannot overlook the tenet of checks and balances, where power is separated and the role of each branch of government, namely the judiciary, legislature, and the executive, is distinct. This is to prevent the abuse of power, especially by those who hold high office. The question now is, how well are the values and principles of democracy working in St. Lucia to ensure good governance and accountability? Let us zone in on a case in point. On or about July 2nd, this year, we saw the circulation of social media of checks purporting to be from the SSDF and issued by a government minister, Richard Frederick. Richard Frederick, let's not forget, is not the minister responsible for the SSDF. And those checks were alleged to have been presented to female recipients or recipient in exchange for sex. This is a serious allegation that must be treated with the requisite diligence that a situation of such gravity demands. We know that along with the damning allegations came copies of checks bearing the SSDF logo and signatures of both the executive director and the chairman of the board of directors of the SSDF. This is a matter for great concern, considering the mandate of the SSDF, which is to improve the quality of life for marginalized and vulnerable citizens of St. Lucia. What has been the response from the agency and our government thus far? Let me begin with the minister in question, the accused minister in question, Richard Frederick. There has been no serious attempt on the part of the accused minister to refute the allegations made against him by his accusers, nor has there been any denial that the evidence of SSDF checks posted and purportedly issued by him is not accurate. Instead, Richard Frederick has chosen to engage in a lame act of deflection with an attempt at a form of what I call reactive projection. The embattled minister facing this sex for check scandals and other very serious allegations of, according to the Commissioner of Police, index crimes, has lashed out at Mrs. Sarah Flood Beaubre, who is the attorney for the accuser and a very vocal individual on the issue. He has also sought to attack me, who has been outspoken on this matter as well. This laughable and feeble attempt at distraction is nothing more than straw clutching. Former MP, Member of Parliament for Castries Central, Mrs. Sarah Flood Beaubre, in her capacity as a Member of Parliament for Castries Central, conceived a social program for at-risk youth who were unemployed and who required opportunities. The program provided training and employment opportunities financed by donors, mainly, especially the Taiwanese government, and the program provided technical training and opportunities in agriculture. Mrs. Beaubre approached me as Minister responsible for social services to assist with the financial management of the program, and we agreed that services of the SSDF would be procured to do the financial management with funds that she provided to the agency for the program. Instead of personally managing the finances and personally issuing checks, she chose the structured, more transparent expertise of an agency that was already established and designed to deal with similar social programs. The other allegation made by Richard Frederick, that I have spent $650,000 in a stimulus program in Grozily before the 2021 general elections. What Richard Frederick has forgotten is that apart from the general elections, we were faced with a pandemic called COVID-19. And given that the tourist industry had been drastically impacted, Grozily was severely affected in terms of unemployment and the need for social support. The fact that he was able to go to SSDF to get documents to waive on his television program meant that there is a record of what the money was used for and how it was spent, which is in keeping with the mandate and modus operandi of the St. Lucia Social Development Fund, SSDF. This old trick by Richard Frederick of casting aspersions and waiving documents with the intention of implicitly suggesting wrongdoing is now transparently worn out and too shallow to achieve the desired goal of reflection. It is more than obvious to everyone that if the SLP government could muster an iota of evidence of wrongdoing on our part, with their special prosecutor and all other legal safeguards that exist at their disposal, they would do more than making insinuations. So much for Richard Frederick's dismal attempted diversion, where all he did was to demonstrate what he has been accused of as it pertains to his access and hold on the SSDF in getting the agency to yield to his dictates. Even though there is the signatures of the executive director and the chairman of the board of the SSDF in circulation, which suggested that if the allegations are accurate, there is collusion or at least facilitation on their part in breaching the provisions of the SSDF Act. We have not heard a word from either gentleman, Mr. Victrine or Mr. Springer, Mr. Victrine being the executive director and Mr. Springer, the chairman of the board of directors. We have not heard one word from either of those gentlemen. Given that they, along with the other members of the board, have direct oversight and responsibility for the proper running of the SSDF, they must automatically become subjects of any objective investigation to resolve this SSDF scandal. With regard to the minister responsible for SSDF, who is also the Minister for Finance and the Prime Minister, Philip Jaipier, he has thus far failed in carrying out his duty and upholding the expected standards and responsibilities required of him. Among the actions required, necessary and expected of the Prime Minister are the following. One, Richard Frederick should be asked to resign from his ministerial position or dismissed if he is not willing to comply. Administrative leave has demonstrably not served the intended purpose that the Prime Minister had in mind. I say so because it did not prevent the interference or gaining access to the SSDF by Richard Frederick. Files and documents were being bandied around by Richard Frederick, and his display on his last Thursday's show, where he openly waived the SSDF documents and referred to SSDF records, that is testimony of his continued interference and access, and forces the question, what else does he have access to

when it concerns good governance, understands this. The Prime Minister and Minister for the SSDF, Philippe Jepien, in clearing the deck, must also suspend the current chairman and board of directors, as well as the executive director, Mr. John Victrin. They will all naturally be subjects of any investigation on the scandal and must not be in a position to interfere nor influence the outcome of the investigation. Lastly, and very importantly, a formal and independent investigation must be launched immediately. The investigation must be carried out by a team with the requisite experience, capacity, and independence. The external financial contributors to the SSDF, for example, the Caribbean Development Bank, CDB, should have a representative on that team, and the opposition should be consulted to eliminate any doubt relating to bias. If we, as a society, are willing to practice good governance and uphold democratic values, we have an opportunity here to ensure that the Prime Minister does what is right to preserve and protect the ideals of good governance and a democratic St. Lucia. We all, that is citizens, the media, civil society organizations, all state institutions, and all patriotic men and women of goodwill, must take a stand to safeguard our democracy by holding our government accountable. I thank you.

Before I start my remarks, I just want to reinforce something that Mr. Leonard Montoot spoke of. And that is, the Prime Minister indicated to all of us that Richard Frederick was being sent on administrative leave. And surprising to all of us, he said that the reason why he was being sent on administrative leave was to allow for the independent investigation of SSDF. Because of the allegations that were made about Richard Frederick. What was surprising to me about that statement is that Richard Frederick is not the line minister for SSDF. In fact, the line minister for the SSDF is the Prime Minister. Now, if the Prime Minister was genuine in his statement that he was trying to ensure that Richard Frederick would not impede the investigation into the SSDF, then on Thursday, on Richard's show, the fact that he was holding up documents recently acquired, I have to imagine, from the SSDF should be worrisome to all of us. Because it means that notwithstanding him being on administrative leave, notwithstanding that he is not the line minister and has no involvement with the SSDF, he still obtained documentation. And that's why I wanted to say that, because that reinforces what Mr. Montoot just said. Richard cannot act on his own when it comes to anything with SSDF. He can only be a co-conspirator. So notwithstanding the Prime Minister's very deliberate attempts to isolate

0: Mr. Fedrick from SSDF. That has failed. And it is clear to say that somebody colluded with him, co-conspired with him, to give him the documents. And so if he can get those kinds of documents, what else can he do? Because up till now, we have not been told specifically what the investigation is and who is conducting the investigation. All we were told was Richard Fedrick was sent on administrative leave. So I'm saying to the Prime Minister, you were duped. You've been fooled. You're being naive to believe that simply sending Richard Fedrick on administrative leave is sufficient to ensure an independent audit and investigation into the conduct of SSDF. So I want to really emphasize that. I think the Prime Minister at this point has no choice but to fire Richard Fedrick and to take our advice and to do what his own government had done in the past with the NCA affair, which was to commission an independent commission of inquiry that goes beyond the chairperson, the board, and he himself. Nothing else is sufficient. That being said, so before I turn to today's business, I want to acknowledge that it is Democracy Day, a day when we're meant to reflect on the health of our own democracy, including our rights, our freedoms, and our safety as citizens. On a day like this, I invite the nation to reflect with me. Are our democratic institutions protecting our citizens, our rights, and our way of life? As when these institutions fail to do so, it becomes our responsibility as the people to hold those institutions accountable. And that is precisely why I cannot stand here and not speak about what has been happening with the women and the girls of our country. I want to be clear that this is not a moment for politics. I say that as someone who has sat on both sides, in government and in opposition. This failure did not begin under one administration, and it will not be resolved by one either. It is bigger than any one party, and it demands more from all of us, myself included. Throughout my time in office and since, I've spoken often about strengthening our democracy. I think, if I'm honest, many didn't always understand why I placed so much emphasis on that. In fact, one of the first things that we did in office at our very first parliamentary sitting in 2016 was to amend the law to eliminate the statute of limitations, because accountability should not have an expiry date. It should not matter whether you are in office or out of it, whether the offense happened yesterday or 20 years ago. You should be able to be held account of your actions. To me, that's what real accountability looks like. I acknowledge that we're still a young democracy. We're still learning and building the institutions and habits of accountability that an older democracy takes for granted. And here's why accountability matters more than anything else we do. Because the ultimate purpose of it all, every institution, every law, every office we hold is to protect the rights and the civil liberties of a mother and her child. That's not one measure of democracy. That is the measure. A democracy is not just elections and institutions on paper. It's whether those institutions actually function when it matters most. Whether they investigate, respond, and protect. It's whether a mother can send her daughter to a shop without fear. If we're not ensuring and prioritizing that protection above all else, we're truly not protecting our democracy. No matter what else we get right, I say this earnestly. The way we protect our women, our girls, and our mothers is a litmus test of our democracy. And if they're not protected, then we have to be honest with ourselves. We have a real problem. One we cannot afford to look away from. What happened to Marissa Ogiest? Today is her birthday. And she would have been 23. That's especially meaningful to me because my daughter is also 23. What happened to her is nothing short of horrific. And in the days since, we've heard more reports of other young women missing, attempted kidnappings, and further assaults. Some of it is still unverified. But what is not unverified, sadly, is that women in this country are afraid. Mothers are afraid to let their daughters walk to the shop. Young women are afraid to walk home, feeling they must rush back to lock their doors before it's dark. That fear has been allowed to grow because for too long, there's not been enough accountability, not enough urgency, not enough answers given to the families and the communities living through this. A country cannot call itself a democracy, cannot call itself secure if half its citizens do not feel safe existing in it. The safety, the rights of our women and girls are too important to be treated as anything less than a national emergency. And let us be frank. If we keep accepting short-term compromises, looking away, accepting silence in place of answers, we'll find it harder and harder to hold the democratic values and principles this country was built on. The price of maintaining democracy will only keep rising. Our institutions should be the ones disciplining and holding accountable those who act in ways that harm these principles. But when they fall short, it is ultimately on us, the people, to defend these rights ourselves and to keep pressuring those institutions until they act in accordance. Take Joy Sintomer. A protection order was put in place against the man now charged with her murder. She made repeated calls to the police and to the court trying to get clarity on his bail conditions. She never got an answer. She did everything the system asked of her, and the system failed her before she was killed. We're also aware of the serious allegations of misconduct within the senior ranks of our own police force. Allegations by several women that have sat unresolved with the DPP for far too long. Whatever the outcome, the public deserves to know that outcome. You cannot have a government that wants credit for protecting women while so many cases involving women remain unresolved. There's no accountability in silence. And all of this silence on case after case is a disgrace. So I want to ask the government directly. If it is not the women in these cases you are protecting, then who exactly are you protecting? None of this is an isolated pattern. We've watched Richard Frederick threaten and attack members of the public on multiple occasions, in full view, with no consequences. When people can do this openly and face nothing, it sends a message to everyone watching that the rules do not apply equally and that our institutions will look away if you are powerful enough or even loud enough. This erosion does not happen all at once. It happens because we let each instant pass without consequence until it becomes normal. That is why today I'm calling for three concrete things. A dedicated, properly resourced task force to investigate this case and related reports without delay. A public commitment from the relevant authorities to regular, transparent updates for the families and the country. Not silence between headlines. And if at any point the public loses confidence that this investigation is being handled independently and thoroughly, I'm calling on the authorities not to wait to be asked, but to bring it independent external oversight themselves, the way this country has done before when the moment demanded it. We know this is possible because we've done it. This country has, in its history, called in independent investigators when trust in our institutions broke down. And the truth only came out because we did. That's not a weakness. That is what a healthy democracy does. It does not protect itself by staying quiet. It protects itself by inviting scrutiny. Criticizing the protection of our people, demanding transparency, demanding independence when it's warranted, that is not disloyalty to this country. It's one of the clearest signs of a democracy that is actually working. I also want to take a brief moment to recognize a group of young St. Lucians. Voices Beyond Violence, SLU. I'll keep it short. I'm not here to take credit for their work. But I am so proud of young people who, out of horrifying circumstances, found the courage to organize and to be heard. That's what democracy asks of our citizens. I'd encourage all of you to look at what they're doing. With that said, let me now turn today's agenda. The first issue I want to deal with this morning is St. Jude's. As we know, on September 9th, almost 17 years ago, a little bit more than 17 years now, the fire destroyed critical sections of the hospital, claimed lives, and forced its services into the George Odlum National Stadium. A temporary arrangement became one of St. Lucia's longest and most expensive public sector failures. 17 years and approximately $600 million in expenditure and commitments later, the people of the South still do not have a permanent hospital. The question is no longer simply, when will St. Jude reopen? If we knew then what we know now, would we have made the same decisions? Repeat that. If we knew then, in 2009, or 2016, or 2021, if we knew then what we know now, would we have made the same decisions? Hindsight, as we all know, is 20/20. It helps us distinguish between decisions made during an emergency and those taken after years of experience and professional advice. After the fire, Prime Minister King's government sought to repair and reopen the existing hospital. That emergency report response was understandable. Under the Prime Minister, Dr. Kenny Anthony, however, the rehabilitation became a major expansion without a completed design, reliable budget, or effective project management structure. By 2016, approximately $118 million had been committed, but the hospital remained unfinished. The FDL report exposed serious failures in design, procurement, planning, and construction. It concluded that the project had become unmanageable and that its final costs could be reliably determined. I think that they used a catastrophe of a Herculean proportion is how they described it. Prime Minister Alan Chastney government therefore began construction of a new purpose-built hospital on the adjoining site at an estimated cost of EC $130 million. And by 2021, it was substantially advanced. Prime Minister Philip Pierre's government abandoned that facility and returned to the old buildings. Its decision relied on a 2021 review report, which presented rehabilitation as the faster and cheaper option. Approximately 18 months and EC $100 million. That report was not merely optimistic. We now know it was fundamentally flawed. It underestimated both the cost and the time and provided no reliable basis for abandoning a substantially advanced purpose-built hospital. It recommended returning to an aging buildings despite the difficulties and escalating costs already documented by FDL. That's the hindsight that they had at that time. 5 years later, the evidence is conclusive. Approximately $350 million has now been spent or committed, and St. Jude is still not open. 18 months became 5 years. EC $100 million became approximately $350 million. The supposedly faster and cheaper option delivered neither speed nor savings. Health Minister Moses Jean-Baptiste must accept the responsibility. He has represented Vieux-Fort North since 2006 and was its MP when the hospital burned. As a deputy political leader of the SLP in 2011, who can forget? He complained that the young people of the South needed the George Odlum National Stadium returned to them immediately. In 2011. In 2021, he became the Minister of Health and later Chairman of the SLP. He had the ministerial authority, political influence, and the local mandate, because it's his constituency, to deliver St. Jude. Instead, he supported a decision to abandon the new facility and return to the old buildings. The minister cannot hide behind the 2021 report. The government appointed the committee, accepted its flawed recommendations, and acted upon them. Ministerial responsibility must mean something. Moses Jean-Baptiste must accept personal responsibility for the failed 2021 decision. The collapse of the 18-month timetable, the increase from $100 million to $350 million, and the continued absence of a permanent hospital. Some decisions made after the 2009 fire can be understood as emergency responses. The 2021 decision cannot. By then, the government had 12 years of experience. The findings of the FDL report and the Shanty King report, and a substantially advanced purpose-built hospital. The warnings were known. The alternative was already being built, yet the government abandoned it, returned to the old buildings, and relied on projections that proved disastrously wrong. After 17 years and approximately $600 million, the people themselves still don't have a hospital. They were promised. We no longer have to speculate about the wisdom of the 2021 decision. We know what we know, and the minister must go. At a press briefing last week, the Prime Minister indicated that monies were transferred from the CIP to a sovereign fund. So today, I call upon the government to disclose immediately the amount of the public money transferred into the sovereign wealth fund, and identify those responsible for managing it. The government has announced for its first transfer, but has not stated how much was transferred, when the transfer occurred, where the money came from. Was it CIP? Was it from the economic fund? Where is it being held? Where it is being held? I want to make it clear that CIP monies, how they are transferred to an entity, matters. So whether the monies are transferred from the CIP unit, or the CIP unit transfers monies into the economic fund, and the economic fund transfers the monies into any other entity. But we need to know, did the monies come from the CIP unit, or did the monies come from the economic fund? During the debate on the legislation, I raised serious concerns about the lack of independence of the board and the fund manager, the concentration of authority in the Minister of Finance and Cabinet, and the need for stronger transparency and accountability safeguards. These concerns were ignored, and the government proceeded without addressing them. I want to reiterate, the legislation allows the minister to appoint all 9 substantive board members. The legislation allows the minister to appoint all 9 board members. To designate the chairperson and the deputy chairperson. So not only is he appointing the 9 people, but he's also telling the 9 people who the chairman and who the deputy chairperson should be. Approve the investment mandate. So you appoint a board that's supposed to actually put together a mandate of policy. But no, in this instance, you appoint the board, you determine who the chairman is, you determine who the deputy chair is, and you also provide them with a mandate. You're not asking them to put the mandate together. You are going to provide them with that mandate. And also, he approves the investment manager. So the investment manager is supposed to be an independent person that is recommending where the money should be invested. And normally you would have oversight by the board. So in this instance, the minister appoints the board, appoints the chairman, appoints the deputy chair, and also appoints the fund manager. The government now must disclose the names and qualifications of all board members, the identities of the chairperson, the deputy chairperson, and the corporate secretary. And from a legal perspective, the Act requires that all of these positions should have been gazetted. So the Gazette notice confirming these appointments. Where is it? The identity of the investment manager and custodian. Who is this person? Is it a person? Is it a company? Who is it? The process used to select them. The amount, source, and date of its first transfer. Whether any of the money came from the St. Lucia National Economic Fund or Citizenship by Investment Unit. Whether the board was legally constituted before the transfer. Very important. How do you open up a bank account? How do you transfer money into a bank account in the name of an institution that is only by an act but has not been legitimized, meaning it has not been gazetted? Has it been incorporated? And whether the investment mandate was approved. The fees, commissions, and management charges agreed already to be paid. How much is this fund manager going to get? Is he on a salary? Is she on a salary? Is she getting a commission? Section 6.3 of the Act requires the minister to publish in the Gazette the names of the board members when the board is first constituted and whenever it is its composition changes. There can therefore be no justification for withholding their identities. These disclosures are particularly important because the Act permits qualifying monies from the St. Lucia National Economic Fund, including certain citizenship by investment receipts, to be placed in the Sovereign Wealth Fund. The opposition supports responsible long-term investment of nation's resources. However, such a fund must be protected from political influence, conflicts of interest, undisclosed fees, and inadequate scrutiny. International credibility will not come from the name Sovereign Wealth Fund. It will depend on the independent professional management, transparent appointments, clear investment rules, and effective parliamentary oversight. The opposition warned the government before the Act was passed. Those warnings were dismissed. Now the public money has been transferred. The government has a duty to provide full and immediate disclosure. This fund belongs to the people of St. Lucia. They have a right to know how much is being transferred, who controls it, and how their money will be protected. On a separate matter now, the Prime Minister recently announced the unemployment numbers and was boasting that in this last quarter, unemployment had gone down to just over 10%. United Workers Party is not questioning whether unemployment has improved since the pandemic. That's not in question. It clearly has. We're questioning the government's selective presentation of the figures and its failure to establish that every number being compared was produced on the same statistical basis. Apples with apples. Not apples and oranges or mangoes, but apples to apples. When the SLP was last in government before 2016, unemployment averaged 23.2% and ended in 2016 at 24.1%. under the United Workers Party, it fell to 16.8% by 2019. So when we came in, it was 24.1%. Just before COVID, it was 16.8%, before the pandemic disrupted the economy. Today, the government claims record unemployment while failing to disclose whether the 2023-2026 figures are mythologically comparable as the earlier series. It also uses a single quarterly figure for 2026 as though it were a completed annual result. St. Lucians deserve employment statistics that are independent, transparent, and free from political manipulation. As the leader of the opposition, therefore, I call upon the Central Statistical Office to publish a formal methodological statement setting out the sampling of framework used for each year, the population estimates and survey weights applied, to date on which the 2022 census was incorporated, all revisions made to previously published figures, and a consistent historical series recalculated on the same basis. Every new job in St. Lucia should be celebrated. Every single one of them. But statistics funded by the people of St. Lucia must inform the public, not serve as political advertising. Thank you.
1: 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We now invite Mrs. Sarah Flood-Beauvray to make her presentation. Ms. Flood-Beauvray, the floor is yours.
2: Thank you very much. Good morning, everyone. Good morning to members of the media, persons at home and abroad who have joined us today. I'm wondering whether we'd all be so kind as to observe a minute's silence for our dear sister, Marissa, who has been taken away from us in such an evil and tragic way. So shall we all stand to observe a minute's silence?

Thank you very much. Right, the political leader has just informed me that it's also Marissa's birthday today, and she would have been 23. Thank you for bringing your daughter here, sir. My own daughter is 25. Ladies and gentlemen, as we observe the minute's silence, I could hear my heart thumping so loudly. I hope you didn't hear it through the microphone. Because I remember the last time I stood here to address you, it was when Joy St. Omer had been killed. That was, if I recall clearly, on the 29th of May or thereabout. And here we are again today with another daughter of St. Lucia, another sister, whose life has been taken in such a gruesome way. And now is not the time to make speeches. Now is not the time just to say sorry. Now is the time to act. And when I stood here on the last occasion, I called for a commission of inquiry into the murder of Joy. And since then, Bertie, Joy's mother and her family, formally delivered a request, a petition to the Governor General, and a request to the Prime Minister and Cabinet of Ministers for such an inquiry to be held. And I heard the Prime Minister giving some lame excuses. He never intended to hold a commission of inquiry. He never intended to do it. And I was not surprised to hear his excuses, because that's who he is. Prime Minister doesn't care about us. He's already increased his own security. Where Pukol? Prime Minister has increased his security, and I'm sure the other members of government have increased their security. Too bad for us, ordinary people in this country. This is what it has come to. So if the women of St. Lucia, if the fathers of these beautiful daughters, if the brothers and uncles, and if my dear sisters in this country are waiting for our men in government and our women in government who are supposed to stand up for us, protect us, we are waiting in vain. Let's recognize today. Let's recognize today that we will not be protected unless we protect ourselves. We will not be respected unless we demand respect. We will not survive unless and until we fight for our lives. Now, I just want to pause and say that I know many good men. In my lifetime, I've met some very good men. Some very, very good men. And I have a tremendous respect and admiration for the species. And I'm talking about good St. Lucian men too, you know. Real tender warriors. Men who will use physical force only for the right reasons. Men who use force and show aggression in the right way, at the right time, to provide and to protect, not to control and to hurt. The problem, I suspect, is that these men
are in the minority, or if they are not, they too are guilty of silence. I remember a long time ago when I was a minister for Home Affairs and Gender Relations, Pastor Ben said he would have organized a 1,000-man march. A lot of people were skeptical and laughed at him. But if I remember, Pastor Ben had close to 3,000, if not more, men on that march. I don't think all these men have passed away. And if they have, I don't think they left nothing with their offspring who can take up the mantle with them and support the sisters and daughters of this country who need to take back this country so that we can be safe. Those of us who are Catholics would know that today we observe the Feast of Our Lady of Sorrows, the Blessed Mother herself. And one of the seven sorrows of Our Lady, and of course Saint Joseph, was when Jesus went missing for 3 days. They had gone to the feast in Jerusalem, and on their way back, they realized that he wasn't to be found. They thought he was with friends and relatives, and when they realized it was not so, they went back to Jerusalem to look for him. And it had been 3 days, and they were in distress. They were in despair. They were in sorrow to such an extent that the church recognizes this as one of the many sorrows of Mary when she couldn't find Jesus. I want to think of all the mothers and the families of persons who have gone missing in this country. The kidnappings we are hearing. Even as we speak, there is a missing lady that is being looked for, more than one, many in fact. And just reflect on this. Our Lady and Saint Joseph were in such distress because Jesus, our Lord, a king of the universe, was missing. A king who was in charge of all the earth was missing, and his mother was in such distress to find him, to be worried about him. Let us just consider the distress of the families who have loved ones missing with so much happening, and let us all come to realize that this is not their fight alone. This is our fight. That the government will not do it for us, and we need to begin to do it for ourselves. I want to say that, and I need to say this, sometimes the monsters out there do appear like monsters. Some of the monsters out there are men wearing coat and tie with big names and official titles and holding high offices. Big men on the outside, but little men on the inside. Big monsters, little men. Some of them are co-conspirators, enablers, cover-uppers, accomplices. They are just as guilty, even more guilty. And I'm going to say something in relation to the Sex for Czech scandal. It's not over. It's only just beginning. Not over. Because if Richard Frederick does not go, some of his co-conspirators, his enablers, his accomplices,
in high office will be exposed. And I have begun to put some of them on notice. You know yourselves. You know yourselves. When the dominoes start coming down, it will not be one. How many of them? 36 in a pack? Somebody tell me how many dominoes in a pack. Spider doesn't know that. I haven't played for a long time. None of you have played dominoes? Surprising. How many of them in a pack? Well, let me tell you. Even children will know. 28. Okay, there are 36 letters in the alphabet, 28 dominoes in a pack. I used to play with my brothers long ago. But you know, what we used to do as children is try to build a house with the dominoes. And when you move one. So, all of those men in suits. I'm not talking about the common man here, you know. I am not talking about the common, ordinary man. I'm talking about the men in high offices. Men with titles. Men who we look up to. Who are enablers and accomplices of violence and disrespect for women in this country. You be careful. When he eventually goes, you will not remain standing yourself. Those who know, know. Now, I want to talk about this country and place some of what I've said into context. Remember when the emperor had no clothes? When the emperor had no clothes? Everybody could see the emperor was naked. Everybody could see the emperor was parading on his carriage and holding his big ceremonies, and he was stark naked. And everybody was telling him how great he was and how wonderful his clothes looked. And a little child said, but he has no clothes. And right away, everybody started laughing at the emperor. It took the innocence and the purity of a little child to see what everybody was seeing, but were afraid to see because they didn't want to offend the emperor. A little child, no agenda, no malice, just simply saying what he saw. The emperor has no clothes. And right away, everybody started pointed, laughing, jeering at the emperor, and the emperor ran away to put his clothes on. Now, trust me, I'm not saying this because there was a minister of government literally caught with his pants down. Well, it could be said because of that, but that's not where I'm going. I'm saying it to say that and don't get me wrong, there is good nakedness and bad nakedness, right? There is nakedness that's pure and holy. There is nakedness that's pure and holy. That is why I was very offended when I saw the deceased body of our sister, which should be regarded as sacred, being paraded half naked on social media. We need to recognize the sacredness of the human body. And we need to respect the deceased, all of us concerned, and ensure that after our sister was so brutally murdered,
that we respect the sacredness of her nakedness. I want us to reflect again. When Adam and Eve were in the garden, they were naked. They were naked. And everything was beautiful. Sin had not entered the world. It was when they sinned, they realized that they were naked. And that's when they became ashamed. And that's when God gave them the clothing of the leaves to wear. I'm saying this to say, we are naked in this country. And we are pretending that we are not. We are like the emperor. The prime minister is like the emperor, with no clothes. And so many cannot see it. And so many tell him all is fine and dandy. That's why he can come and speak about such a gruesome murder with no feeling at all. It's just another person. He just comes, whatever they give him to say, he says. It just starts here and it ends here. It never gets here. As I told you, he's already beefed up his security. It doesn't affect him. Every important institution in this country has been compromised openly, knowingly, willfully, purposely. Every important institution of our democracy has been stripped naked by this government. We have a bazooka speaker in our parliament. We cannot expect objectivity and fair play. There is political interference in our judiciary. I didn't say it. The judge himself recused himself from a case involving our political leader because he cited political interference. The judge himself said it. The CCJ, our apex court, our court of last appeal, which was forced down our throats without a referendum. The judges themselves at the CCJ have accused the president of political interference, accused, I said, and fixing panels to obtain particular outcomes in cases. Accused, I said. I didn't say it. The judges themselves of the CCJ, the highest court in the Caribbean, the court which replaced the Privy Council for us. So if you can get that level of accusation coming from the judges themselves, who are not saying it among themselves, telling the whole world. Our police dismissing matters on their own, matters involving a senior government minister, which they themselves say, and I'm talking about the commissioner of police. He himself said it was a complicated matter, and he refused to refer it to the DPP and made a decision himself. That the allegations were not substantiated. I'm going to refer in a little while to this letter. I won't read the whole thing because people are scared of publishing it in its entirety. I will not read the whole thing. I'll refer to it shortly, but I will say, in the coming days, I myself will publish
publicly read the entire letter. I will. I'm coming back to this. So, the police stripped the office of the Prime Minister, compromised. You have a Minister of Housing sitting in the office of the Prime Minister, engaged in such a scandal, where there is an established manner of handling matters like this. The Prime Minister refuses to relieve the minister of his portfolio, relieve him. I'm not talking about administrative leave. That is a misnomer in the

The minister is all over the place in his shorts, going and check all his buildings and businesses around the place. He's on holiday, and we are paying his salary. The minister still must go. Administrative leave does not apply in such a context. And the Prime Minister responsible for the SSDF has this minister insulting and abusing women on his show day in, day out, doing his own bidding for him. The minister responsible for SSDF refuses to appoint a proper independent team of auditors to review the SSDF. The minister responsible for SSDF, the Prime Minister, refuses to request the resignation of all board members of the SSDF so that an investigation, a proper investigation, can be undertaken. The Prime Minister has brought his office into disrepute by his inaction. The Prime Minister has stripped his office of dignity. That's why he stands naked like the Emperor. Office of the Special Prosecutor, naked, stripped, means nothing. The Special Prosecutor, according to the Special Prosecutor Act, on his own volition, can investigate any allegation of corruption. Someone does not have to bring something to him. How much have we paid this special prosecutor? What has he done? Oughtn't he to be embarrassed, ashamed that he has accepted public monies and has nothing to show for it? And as far as I am aware, the citizens, there's a citizens group, remind me of the name, the citizens. The concerned citizens of St. Lucia, if I saw correctly, did deliver a letter to the special prosecutor requesting certain action. What have we heard? Nothing. The concerned citizens of St. Lucia also, from my understanding, brought to the attention of the Director of Audit the matters concerning the SSDF sex for checks and requested certain action. And from my understanding, too, the Director of Audit wrote and said they have no resources. They cannot perform their functions. They have no resources. Why would a government starve an office of the Director of Audit that performs such important and critical oversight? Why would it starve them of resources? Because the intention is to systematically, strategically defund and dismantle the institutions in this country that provide the checks and balances so that it can be a free for all. You talk about general accountability. Our political leaders spoke about St. Jude's. But the Director of Audit cannot do anything about this. They've already told us they have no money, they have no resources. So this is what we are faced with in this country. And all the while, we're not allowed to speak. If we speak, we're slandered, we're maligned, we're threatened, we're victimized. We must not speak. We must remain silent.

0: If we take our matter to the courts, we can't expect to receive justice. The courts have already told you. And on top of it, we are dying. We're disappearing and we're dying. If the criminals can't get us, they come to get our families. Now they're after our children. And the mismanagement of the CIP, we've lost visas. And now we're accepting deportees. So listen to this. Our 238 square mile paradise fought over 7 times British, 7 times French. Helen of the West Indies is fast becoming a hellhole. Island, so small. The traffic was so bad today. Only one road from here to here. We can't run and hide anywhere. Becoming a hellhole of criminals oppressing, killing us. And we now can't even get out. So stay here, take it. I know I don't have much time left, and I'm very conscious that I'm speaking after the political leaders. So I need to be, mind my time. So I'm just going to go back to why the criminals feel so emboldened. To be honest with you, if you are a criminal, this is the best place to commit crime. The environment supports it. The environment supports it. Now, I've been in public life, in the public arena, now for 30 years. I entered politics in 1996 to run the election in 1997. Okay? 30 years. A lot has been said about me. A lot has been said about me. I've been slandered, I've been criticized, I've been maligned. And you know, when you enter politics, you expect that. You expect, as a public official, to be held to a higher standard. This is what should happen. I hold people accountable, and I demand for people to hold me accountable as well. This is how we do better, and this is how we perfect the work we do. In my 30 years in public life, I have never once threatened legal action against anyone for anything they've said about me. I've not taken anybody to court for anything that's been said about me. I've maintained a broad back. And I've not lost sleep over it either. I acknowledge what politics is, and I came into it accepting the good and the bad that it has brought. And it has brought much more good than bad, if I may say. But I will say that I have instructed my attorneys regarding statements made about me by Richard Frederick on his show last week. I have sent my attorneys the clips, which were sent to me by concerned persons. I've asked them to review it. And based on their advice, I will act accordingly. So for all those who've been expressing their concern to me, I just want to reassure them that I will do what is necessary to protect my reputation, not for me, but as a public citizen. Because I believe integrity in public life is important. And if an allegation has been made, I think I owe it in the public interest to make sure it is properly ventilated in the appropriate forum, which is a court of law. I will leave it at that. Now, I will come back to the sex for checks, and then I will close. And I will address the matter in this forum, because as I just mentioned, the minister did refer to the matter on his show. So I'm taking the liberty here of addressing it myself. And to say that after the police commissioner, Vern Guard's press conference on the 19th of August, where the commissioner said that the allegations that were brought by my clients against Richard Frederick were not sustained, upon their instructions, I wrote to the Director of Public Prosecutions on August 21, 2026, and requested that he review the decision by the police commissioner. It's a two-page letter that I brought myself to the office of the DPP. You can see his stamp here as having received the letter. And in this letter, I referred the Director of Public Prosecutions to no less than seven offenses. No less than seven criminal offenses against the criminal code, not to mention the Integrity in Public Life Act and the Special Prosecutor Act. I brought to the attention of the Director of Public Prosecutions that the material disclosed by my clients are capable of disclosing serious offenses under the Criminal Code of St. Lucia. And I brought to his attention seven possible offenses that could be disclosed under the criminal code based on the allegations that were made. Not to mention the Special Prosecutor Act and the Integrity in Public Life Act, all against a sitting Minister of Government, Richard Frederick, who continues to hold office. So, I have not heard back from the DPP. It's now 3 weeks. Next week will make 1 month. I intend to write the DPP a follow-up letter, but I intend to read the entire letter to the CBP in the coming days in a public forum. My clients have insisted that they wish to continue with this matter, and they are waiting to hear from the Director of Public Prosecutions. Ladies and gentlemen, women of St. Lucia, my sisters and my brothers, I will not be intimidated. I will not be silenced. By the grace of God, I will complete what I have begun. I will run the race to the end to see that justice is done and that our women are respected and protected. I say to all of us, let us join together. Let us fight together for justice. Let us not be intimidated. Let us not be silenced. Let us not be afraid or ashamed of our pain. Let our suffering be our strength to overcome. And in all things, given the times that we live in, let us not rely on our own strength. Let us rely on the strength of God. Let us turn to Him in our need. Let us develop our personal relationship with Him. Let us bring our country before God. And if you can just close your eyes wherever you are and join me, making it a personalized prayer. I know we say it all the time. Psalm 23, the Lord is my shepherd. Let's begin to make this prayer, not just say it, to make it our prayer and to believe that God will shepherd us. So please close your eyes with me and let us pray. Oh Lord, you are my shepherd. I shall not want. You make me lie down in green pastures. You lead me beside the still waters. You restore my soul. You lead me in the paths of righteousness for your name's sake. Yea, though I walk through the valley of the shadow of death, I will fear no evil, for you are with me. Your rod and your staff, they comfort me. You prepare a table before me in the presence of my enemies. You anoint my head with oil. My cup runs over. Surely goodness and mercy shall follow me all the days of my life, and I will dwell in your house, O Lord, forever. Amen. I thank you.
1: Thank you, Mrs. Flood Brobe. We will now open the floor to the members of the media. We ask that questions remain within the scope of the issues addressed at today's press conference and that journalists give our speakers an opportunity to respond fully. Please identify yourself and your media organization before asking your question. We will take questions one at a time. The floor is now open. Just before we take any questions here, we do have a question which is directed at the opposition leader. This question is from Christabel Obi from Hot 7 TV News, and the question is as follows. Prime Minister Philip J. Pierre says the death penalty remains on St. Lucia's books, but that is not the responsibility of the Prime Minister or the government to initiate it. As a former Prime Minister, do you agree with that interpretation? More importantly, does the United Workers Party support the resumption of executions for capital murder in St. Lucia? If so, what legal and constitutional steps does the party believe would be required, and what safeguards should exist against wrongful convictions?
2: It's a very thorough question. Maybe the most immediate answer I can think of is whether the Prime Minister is saying that he doesn't have any rope. Because if that's what the problem is, we'll be happy to find some rope for him. This has been a question that has gone back and forth for a very, very long time. And I know that persons constantly make reference to human rights. And I know that some of our Western countries have tried to impose their own standards on us. And unfortunately, many times we have to bend to what they want. I know the issue is when you have a weak judicial system, which we do, the fear that somebody would be wrongfully charged and killed is always in the back of persons' minds. The same way that I spoke today about hindsight, these all have remedies. and requires us to put more pressure on ourselves to perfect our system. I think a lot can be said that the death penalty can be a deterrent for persons. And unfortunately, our current judicial system, remand, seems to be the most inhumane penalty that we can impose on anyone. Think of it for a moment. That you're being accused of a crime, not had your day in court, and you're on remand. And serving time as if you were already guilty. We're going to talk about human rights. Let's talk about this. But the death penalty, I believe, and I think my party supports me, plays a role. And I think we need to improve our faith in the judicial system. I don't like taking anybody's life. But I think I speak for a lot of people in St. Lucia. Some of the crimes that have been committed are so heinous, so unconscionable. And in the absence of pure anarchy, of taking matters in our own hand, I think it's fair that a lot of people want to see justice. And for some, justice isn't the person gets to spend a life in prison at our expense. So I think that this is an appropriate time for this debate to be recommenced in our country. And I think Sister Sarah spoke about a referendum. Maybe this is a good thing to put up for a referendum, and that all sides be funded so the debate can be robust and that people can make the best decisions. But I definitely think, notwithstanding the emotion behind this is definitely something that ought to be put to the people and allow the people to make a decision for themselves on this issue once for all.
3: Eldridge Charles was fired. You spoke about the CIP earlier and the lack of transparency around the program. Particularly how the money is being transferred and what it's being used for. Are you aware that pursuant to England requesting St. Lucians to now apply for visas to enter, the British government yesterday published a list of 82 countries who can enter the UK with an ETA instead of a visa. On that list were Grenada, Antigua and Barbuda, Dominica, St. Kitts and Nevis, St. Vincent and the Grenadines, but not St. Lucia. Do you think the two things are related?
2: Yeah, 100%. I mean, the Europeans have clearly connected the dot between CIP and the visa regime. The two countries are Dominica and St. Lucia. And we know that clearly the visas was taken away from Dominica because of CIP. So we have a problem. And the question is, what is it that St. Lucia has or has not done to have caused the British to take such draconian measures? And when I hear my government say things like, the UK has an immigration problem and persons were concerned with persons asking for political asylum, I think is what they were saying. Same thing applies to all the other countries. Why didn't they get targeted? How is it that Solution was selected among this group, right? And I want to say to, you know, Solutions, the government has deliberately tried to confuse people about our message and tried to say that our focus has been on preventing CIP monies being used to support people. I want to reiterate again. United Workers Party is all for monies from CIP being used to support persons. What we're looking for is transparency and accountability. How is one person being selected over another person? We have asked multiple times for the government to confirm that $110 million was put into SSDF. Bravo. And I think if we trace it back, we know that there was a program that the Labour Party started called the I in CIP. So we know what that is. It's $110 million. But what the Labour Party is not saying to the public of St. Lucia is that 12,000 files have been sold, according to them. And let's just assume that each file, we now know a file includes more than one applicant, is on average $100,000 US. That's $1.2 billion US in revenue. Or if we want to call it an EC, 3 point something billion EC dollars. And we now know that 110 million went into the I in CIP. So I want to know, and all solutions should want to know, the 3 billion, which I assume is the C and the P. Where did they go? Who got it? And we're all for that money being spent on the people of this country. Just think, if we know that healthcare insurance is $40, $60 million a year, imagine what $3 billion can do. If we know that we've spent $360 million on the St. Jude's and it's not completed, and we've taken money as loan, we can use CIP. So we can take that stress off of ourselves. We have a government that was left with a world-class track in Soufriere. Modi, the best in the world. 6 years, they can't get it certified. So just think of how many more tracks and how many more stadiums we can build for solutions. Think of how many homes that could be built. So the question should not be just to ask them to account for the 110 million, but it's also ask, where's the rest of the money? Where is the C and where is the P? Because you've given us the I. But it's the administration, Eldris, of that that's causing the problems. The fact is that can we logically think and accept that the government in 3 years processed 20,000 passports? And they would have done it properly. I think that that's the concern that the British had. There are now 20,000 new citizens of St. Lucia coming from a specific region in the world that has access to go into the UK and was using that access to declare political asylum. Those are the political asylum seekers, not the St. Lucians. St. Lucians have been seeking political asylum for ever. And they knew what those numbers were, and those were reasonable. But all of a sudden, it's the 20,000 new citizens that clearly has put pressure on. I want to also say, because we've not thought about it, what the consequences are going to be. The visa restrictions are simply the beginning. Gregor Nassif has made a significant revelation, which only confirms evidence that has come out previously. He indicated that 80% of the citizenships in Dominica were obtained unlawfully because it was discounted. And I want us to understand that. So if there is a prescribed amount, $100,000 as an example, for a passport, which is approved by Parliament and it's an official amount, If you sell it for less, it becomes unlawful. It means an asset that was obtained unlawfully, illegally. So any money associated to that is illegal. It's called money laundering. So we have a situation where in St. Kitts, Martinez provided evidence of 150 files, applications, that he said was done unlawfully. The government of St. Kitts in the case said yes, that they wrote to all the 150 people. 33 people automatically said, yes, we underpaid. We have no intentions of paying the difference. I'm going to give you back my citizenship. 50 of them said, we didn't pay the right amount, and we'll work with you to make up and pay the difference. And we didn't hear about the others as yet. Grenada suspended an agent because they were selling it unlawfully. In St. Lucia, we've provided evidence. So we know it's been happening. So it means that our banking system has been compromised. I know all too well, because when I came in as the Prime Minister of St. Lucia in 2016, we were on the verge of losing what we call our correspondent banking. So for the St. Lucians, correspondent banks are the Bank of America, Chase Manhattan, and they're very important because of them, we are able to have a credit card. So it means that when we make a payment, it goes through their banking system. They're like a clearinghouse. That's what a correspondent bank does, right? And we were on the verge of losing our correspondent banks because when the correspondent banks did an audit, they found that the risk of providing that service to us, one, they didn't make enough money, and two, the quality of the compliance departments in our indigenous banks was too weak. But they were being held accountable in the U.S. to make sure that the money was being done properly. So I know, I've seen HSBC in the case of Mexico, recently the TD Bank, Toronto Dominion Bank in Canada, go online and see how much they've been fined, billions of dollars, for lesser infractions. So it is only a matter of time where the correspondent banks will clearly understand, and I know that they do, because the court case with Martinez obtained documentation from those banks. So it means the banks have already been alerted that there's something wrong. And I got to tell you, losing our visas is unacceptable. And when I hear people in St. Lucia wanting to justify it by saying, well, St. Lucians don't go to England, or St. Lucians don't go to Ireland, and pretty soon it'll be what? St. Lucians don't go to Martinique? When we lose our European visas? But when we lose our correspondent banks, and I think Sister Sarah said it properly, if we think that we have no place to go, because we can't physically leave, imagine when it comes down to the fact that we can't buy anything.
3: I have another question for you in regards to crime.
4: You just spoke about the death penalty, and Mrs. Bobre spoke about women feeling unprotected, and the government's apparent inability to do anything. There are measures that other countries use or allow women to use to protect themselves. For example, in the US, the use of pepper spray and tasers are legal, but we don't have any legislation in St. Lucia that allows for women to carry these methods of protecting themselves. Would you support legislation to allow women to carry these safety measures, or I would call them, because obviously we have a problem keeping women safe in St. Lucia?
2: The answer is yes. I think that's overly complicated? Because the government certainly has not addressed the situation any other way. We've not seen better lighting in our bus shelters, an improved public transportation system, more vigilance by the police officers, more cameras that are up and present, right? Things to make women feel safer. So the immediate solution to the problem is to properly equip women. I mean, I bring back Joy St. Omer. Joy St. Omer tried to get the system to protect her. And it didn't. What were Joy's choices at that point? She knew who her attacker was going to be. She knew who was going to kill her. She knew. She said so. Was she supposed to take preventive action? And what would have happened if she did? What happens if she killed him before he killed her? What would be the outcry at that point? So at least with a taser and with pepper spray, we're not talking about taking somebody's life, but it's talking about giving women some ability to protect themselves. So I think that I know that we would absolutely support an amendment now to allow women to get the equipment. Can I just say this to you? Many women are getting it anyway. Okay? Pepper spray is being sold illegally. I don't think I'm revealing anything that nobody doesn't know. The question is, are we prepared that if a woman uses pepper spray to allow her to be charged? Because technically she's not supposed to have the pepper spray. That's the question that we really should ask ourselves. Are we? So you have a system that's failed to protect the women, so much so they've either been raped or they've been killed. But if they use pepper spray, which is illegal right now, they could be charged. And this is where the laws have to be realistic at this point. And I think one of the most important issues that needs to be debated. And then this is one of the questions we must ask ourselves. Why are these things not being vented? And why? Because any time that anybody says something as a recommendation, it comes across as being a criticism of the government, you then now become an enemy of the state. So, two very good examples in Spider and Sarah, you have a minister of government. Because what? They're challenging him. In one case, Sarah is the lawyer for clients. That makes her the enemy of the state. Spider is asking basic questions of accountability. He's the enemy of the state. Alan Chastney is the enemy of the state simply because I've been asking you how much money was put into the SSDF. That makes me the enemy of the state. But when we allow that to continue, it gives the impression that we can't demand change. We can't have this debate. This is a real issue right now, given the state of fear in our country by women and young girls. And if the government cannot provide them protection now, immediately, what are we going to do in the interim until you can get the rest of the system fixed? And how ludicrous of a system would be now that a woman would illegally get pepper spray because she thinks that's the only thing that she has, and then she uses it to defend herself against attacker, and then now finds herself in court because she's in possession of an illegal substance. That's the absurdity of the system.

0: Any other questions?
1: Just wanted to ask one question. Was on the agenda, the runtime agenda, but I haven't heard anyone speak about it with regards to the increase in fuel prices. I think this would have been the second one after the one we had in June. So I just wanted to get your thoughts on those increases and the explanations coming out of the Office of the Prime Minister with regards to revenue shortfalls.
0: Hopefully by now we all understand that the Prime Minister speaks in semantics. So he says things, and while he may be a half-truth, it's not the full story. So when we talk about $25 million, is it shortfall in revenue? It gives the impression that he lost $25 million. Or we're $25 million below, underwater. But that's not the truth. The Prime Minister has for some time stopped reporting to us how much of the excise tax he's charging. What's the excise tax? So we know that we have a CIF price to bring freight of fuel in, and we add a dollar for the wholesaler, we add a dollar 10 for the retailer, and then we're normally supposed to add $4 on top of that for government. Social and economic reviews have shown in hindsight that the government over the last couple of years has been collecting more than the $4. They've been collecting almost $5.50, $1.50 more. And on 2 million gallons of fuel consumption a month, that tells you how much incremental revenue that he was making. Every single government, every single one of them, has used part of the surplus revenues, the $4, to pay for cooking gas. So you can have a situation, I know firsthand, that when the price of fuel went up, I had a choice as a government. Allow the price of fuel to go up and reduce the subsidy on cooking gas. So it means that people will be paying more money at the pump, and that people would be paying more money for cooking gas. And I've said the anomaly that we have in our system, and I want us to really appreciate this, is that we have a lot of fixed prices in St. Lucia. So when you have a fixed price and you're depending on fuel to deliver that good, so let's take Wasco as a classic example. There's a fixed price for water. If the price of electricity goes up, Wasco is expected to absorb the increase, which means sometimes it makes it impossible for them to make money. So bus fares, the price of bread, a whole bunch of commodities that we have on the island are fixed prices. So when you allow the price of cooking gas and you allow the price of gasoline to go up, it increases the cost of those productions. And you're asking whoever's selling them to sell them at a loss. So you have to ask yourself sometimes as a government, is it better to absorb the increase, meaning reduce them on the $4, and in this case, the $5 he was making, right, in order to keep the prices relatively low? I want St. Lucians to know that it is very clear now, the evidence of the mismanagement of our economy. Because the government, from what I can see, has found itself in a position it does not have any fiscal space. It doesn't have any extra money to absorb the increase in gas. And therefore, they're going to pass it on to the consumer. $17.25 now. That is going to have a negative effect on the economy again. Significant. So here's the problem that we have, which the Prime Minister is not addressing. The substantial part of our GDP, of our economy, depends on exports. Agriculture, manufacturing, tourism. When you increase the cost domestically of those things, you make those products less competitive. If you're making them less competitive, then technically you're going to sell less. And in selling less means that there's going to be less money coming into St. Lucia. Prime Minister is not doing a good enough job right now of explaining and understanding that. And he's dealing with the immediacy of the problem. So here's what I'm going to sum up by saying to you. This claim that they're putting people first, hopefully now all St. Lucians know that this is a lie. This is just rhetoric talk. Because they're not putting them first by allowing the price of gas to make it to $17.25. Are bus fares going to go up? They have to. They must go up. Is the price of bread going to go up? More than likely. The cost of transportation generally is going to go up, so it means other products, prices are going to go up with it. So you have a country that's already struggling, and you're going to make it even more difficult. So you can't be putting people first. It's not policies of putting people first. And so this idea that he lost $25 million, no, he was making his administration was making $25 million more a year on the back of the people of this country. And what did he do with that money? And sadly, what it appears is that he has become accustomed to a lifestyle in government, not him personally, government itself, and have allowed costs to go up uncontrollably. And now that the revenue is going to come down, it's going to make it more and more difficult for those services to be maintained. So I expect there to be an increase in the price of gas. We have no idea how much higher it's going to go because the price is now, I think, at $107 a barrel. There are more and more allegations or claims that there is going to be no solution to the Middle Eastern problem. You now hear President Trump claiming that Ukraine's bombing of diesel fields in Russia is part of the problem. Maybe right. But the fact is we're not in control. There are a lot of things taking place outside of St. Lucia that are beyond our control and are going to have significant consequences to us as a country. And I feel very sorry for St. Lucians because I think that there is going to be a commensurate cut in services. 100%. And if we don't see the windfalls we've seen in the past with CIP, one thing we're not talking about, and I'm sorry to bring it up, in last year's budget, the government of St. Lucia transferred the loan that the Taiwanese gave us for the airport and transferred that loan to the government of St. Lucia. $100 million. That's what's keeping us over right now. How much longer is that money going to last? You have less revenue now coming in because of the increase in the gas prices. Cost of living is going up. The demand for more social services has increased. We have a OKEU saying that the people, they're owed how much? $25 million in outstanding fees?
2: $20.5 million.
0: Okay. Where's that going to come from? You think they're going to have any success in collecting that money? You have promises of a universal health care. Am I not correct? Universal health care. Where is it? How does that work? You can't even provide universal health care to people over 80. I know that for a fact because I'm confronted with it in my constituency every day. A person's 100 years old and still having to pay their fees when they go to the hospital. So I'm just saying to you, even the limited services we're getting from government are going to be cut because of the consequence of what's taking place. And I'm very worried that the government cannot even absorb the loss of that revenue. Can't admit it was never their revenue to begin with. So I'm very, very concerned to the question you brought up. I have no idea what the government's policy is. But it just doesn't seem to be clear to me. On one hand, you want to protect your revenue, but on the other hand, you're making the country less competitive. And in making the country less competitive, I think that we're going to see a continuing contraction. You know, has anybody seen the cruise ship arrival numbers? Has anybody asked a question, why is it that Carnival Cruise Lines and Royal Caribbean have no calls in St. Lucia until maybe next year? when you do a deal with GPH and you give them all of your revenue, everybody can see for themselves. Does anyone in St. Lucia believe that what they're doing in Castries Harbor is going to make St. Lucia a better destination? Is it going to make us a marquee destination? Are we doing anything here that nobody else is doing and it makes St. Lucia a must-come-to destination? $400 million. $350 million EC on St. Jude's. And now we're talking that we're going to go and they've awarded a contract. I don't know if there's been a press conference other than to say that they're awarding a contract for HIA. And the number I'm hearing is in excess of $400 million. Think of it. When it was $180 million, what the Labour Party said about that project. And now today you're going to go and justify spending $400 million. How many years later? Anything else? Thank you very much.
3: Thank you. Thank you to the members of the media for joining us this morning and for your questions. And thank you to our speakers for their presentations and for addressing the issues before us. Accountability is fundamental to a healthy democracy. The people of St. Lucia have a right to ask questions and they have a right to answers. We hope today's discussion has helped to advance that conversation. On behalf of the United Workers' Party, thank you for being here. And to everyone who joined us online, thank you for watching and participating. Good afternoon and one love. Thank you.

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Good afternoon, St. Lucia. I hope you guys enjoyed our new station anthem as much as I did. And this is the work of one of our wonderful listeners. Could you imagine? One of our listeners decided that they wanted to make something unique and special for the station, and I would like to send out my heartfelt thanks to the individual

making such a wonderful station ID. Well, it's a station song, actually. For us, Mr. Sergis, thank you so much. And from now on, we are going to start with that song. I'm parking the old intro that I used to use for Hard Talk, and I am going to start my program with this new intro from now on. So without further ado, because if it's nice, you play it twice, right? All right. So from now on, when Hard Talk comes on the air, this is what you are going to hear. Compliments of Mr. Ezra Sergis.

Mr. Sejis, I don't think anyone could have done it better than you. Thank you so much. Guys, today is Tuesday, September 15th, 2026. And you are tuned in to Fire 107.7 FM. And what you just heard was the station ID, new station ID from one of our listeners. And I am extremely, extremely happy and thankful that we have fans who are willing to support us in these very, very memorable ways. Oh my God. I think I got some mascara in my eye. Welcome to Fire 107.7 FM, and this is Hard Talk with me, Angie. I think I got some mascara in my eye, guys. This is, the men on the program must be saying, what is wrong with her eyes right now? But this is something that a lot of women, those of us who wear makeup, we know this all too well. That sometimes something gets runny and it ends up in your eye. Unfortunate, but can't be helped, right? Also, I would like to thank all of you individuals who have shown your support by buying a flame and helping us, literally helping us keep the fire burning here on Fire FM. I am extremely thankful to all of you, those of you who bought one flame, those of you who bought two, those of you who bought three, and those of you who have decided to become monthly contributors. Thank you so much.

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Unfortunately, we need to ask help from even more of you because we haven't raised enough to fix the encoder as yet. 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And again, I can guarantee that our rates are half as cheap as any station that you can point to. I can guarantee that. The lowest everywhere, the lowest price, not the lowest quality. So guys, thank you so much for your continued support. Now, as emotional as I am and very happy for the station ID, that's not the only reason why my mascara is a bit runny today. Earlier today, I don't know if you guys were aware, but it was streaming on the Fire FM page. The leader of the opposition held a press conference, which was very emotionally charged, and because it dealt with so many issues having to do with the plight of women in this country. He spoke about Joyce Ntoma. He spoke about his feelings regarding, or his sentiments regarding, the plight of women. He spoke about the discovery of Marissa. What was her surname? Marissa's body. I want to give you the right name because we cannot forget these names, people. We cannot forget. Right, Marissa Ogiest. I don't ever want to forget these names. And what was so emotionally charged about this? Today would have been Marissa's 23rd birthday. I know the earlier reports stated her age at 21, but she was actually 22. And today, September 15th, 2026, would have been her 23rd birthday. And as a woman, and as a mother, it is extremely difficult to accept that in less than 6 months we have lost two young mothers. And we have no answers. Now,

It is extremely difficult to review these cases and not feel as if the entire country has failed these women. It's difficult. It's extremely difficult. And I just cannot understand why it is that we are hearing next to no response from the powers that be. For example, while the St. Lucia Royal, the Royal Central Police Force came out and made a statement the Sunday when the body was discovered. I think her body was discovered on Friday. Sorry. They made a statement on Sunday when a person of interest was arrested. Let me just be clear. And I appreciate that. I still feel that the government is treating this case as another day, just another ordinary day. We've heard so many reports on social media, so many posts detailing kidnapping attempts, domestic violence, rage towards women from unidentified males. We've seen posts of people looking for their loved ones who have been missing for days and weeks. And we are praying, hoping and praying that these individuals come home safely. And I heard little to nothing from the powers that be. And then I said to myself, wait a minute, maybe you're judging the government a bit too harshly. You haven't listened to the entirety of the pre-cabinet press briefing. Maybe there is something that you missed. And in the spirit of double checking, because it's always good to double check . I went back and I started listening to the pre-cabinet press briefing in the hopes that I would hear something promising from the powers that be. But alas, nothing. Could you imagine, St. Lucia, that the Minister of Education, Sports and Youth Development was asked his take
on this situation and as and what he would do in his capacity to fix it. Could you imagine this minister, who, by the way, is a father, a very proud father of twin girls, because I could recall him showing immense pride when his daughters were successful at the CPEA exams. Even before the exams, he was already talking about how proud he was of their preparation and saying that he knew, he believed in them, and he knew they would make it to the school of their choice. I commend the minister on his stance towards education so far, because he has always articulated the need for parenting seminars and so on and so forth. And I thought to myself, yes, here is someone who understand the assignment. This is someone who's going to advocate for the women and girls, because he's a father. And even if his daughters are not the same age with Joyce St. Omer or Marissa Ogeist, but he knows they are going to grow up, and he knows as a father that they will require his protection. But I was very disappointed. While I was thankful that the minister was one of those who always advocated for parenting seminars and so on and so forth, I was very disappointed when he made the statement that they are going to look to initiate a program where the teachers and counselors could single out boys who they believe would grow up to be deviants. And I thought to myself, this may sound good on paper, but has the minister really thought this through? Because here's the thing. Ostracizing children, making them feel at such a young age, form two, that they are damaged in any way, cannot give us the desired result. And any parent will tell you the same. The last thing you want
is to have young men at the age of maybe 13 or 14, depending, or maybe younger, depending on how old your children sit and pass the CPE exams. You have them singled out and ostracized, because that is what is going to happen. Or has the minister forgotten his days at secondary school so easily? Secondary school is a place where young egos and young values and young thoughts of self-worth are just burgeoning. And this is the last place, the very last place, that you want any sort of stigma to be attached to any child. So when you single out young boys who you deem to be deviant or exhibiting deviant behavior for special programs, you are inviting these children to be bullied. You are inviting these children to think that something is wrong with them. They have a problem. They are damaged. As much as I agree that something needs to be done to help our young men and boys understand their role in society and take their rightful place, but singling out children in that manner is going to do way more harm than good. And I was very disappointed. You see, I expected the minister to put himself in these young girls' shoes, empathize, or at least speak to some of his female cabinet colleagues to get a better understanding of what is needed in this crisis that we are facing. Say what you want, St. Lucia. It is a crisis. It has arrived at crisis proportions. I was expecting the minister to not target specific young men, but to put programs in the schools that teach young men proper values. Health and family life education. That class is a perfect place to have these discussions, to teach young men that it is not okay, despite what you see at home, despite what you see on social media, despite what you see in society, it is not okay to force your will on anyone. As a man, I expected the minister to, because he's always, every time this minister talks about his life and growing up,
He always talks about his mother and how she raised him to be a man. He talks about how she sacrificed to raise him. He speaks about her being, I think, a menial worker at a school. I'm not sure if it's a janitor or cook or whatever. But the way he speaks, you can see that this is a young man who grew up valuing his mother. So I expected the minister to understand that there are young men in our school system that were not as fortunate as he was growing up, to have a mother strong enough to teach a man how to be a man. I myself lost my father when I was very young, still in primary school, even before I got to secondary school. And I had a mother who was a mother and a father and a role model to me that I value. And the kind of respect that my older brothers and even my younger brothers give to my mom, it is impeccable. Impeccable. They don't disrespect women. They know what is required of them. And I know the minister grew up with those kinds of values because he speaks about it all the time. If there's one thing nobody can say about Kenson Kazimi, is that he does not know how to respect women, because he speaks about his mother with a love and care and tenderness that is above reproach. So I expected the minister to understand that what he had growing up was what was needed for these young men, to see a woman not as an object for their amusement, but as someone that they can respect. A pillar of strength, of love, of guidance. You know, you expect better from someone who grew up with an example of what it should be. But alas, I was very disappointed. I was very disappointed. But even then, I expected the minister, who is a young man, a young father, to think outside the box and be innovative. And instead of tackling the obvious problem, or instead of using only one approach, I expected the minister to look at the problem from all sides and to realize that there are more than one way to skin a cat. The men in our society are the ones perpetrating this violence against women. But the women in our society are the ones suffering the consequences and dying. I expected the minister to see
that he would go to cabinet and speak or bring a proposal to the House or to the senior ministers about instituting a self-defense program for young girls. That would be something, wouldn't it, St. Lucia? For us to teach self-defense to our young girls, because they are the ones being targeted. Because we have martial artists in St. Lucia. There are martial artists who have represented St. Lucia on the regional stage. There's cadets for boys and girls too. But not everybody wants to join cadets. And cadets, to me personally, is more about discipline than self-defense. But I've never been a cadet, so I might not be understanding it as well as persons who have actually been involved in the programs. But looking for, because you are the Ministry of Sports, I keep expecting these ministers to use the resources at their disposal, and they keep disappointing me day in and day out. You're the Minister of Sports. You've spoken a lot about alternative sports. There are karate clubs in St. Lucia. They teach self-defense. Why not bring them in? If you don't feel comfortable doing it just on your own, why not go to cabinet? Go to the Prime Minister. These men that sit in cabinet with you, they are fathers. The Prime Minister has a daughter who is the apple of his eye. The Deputy Prime Minister has, according to him, young children growing up. Even the embattled Minister of Housing, former Minister of Housing, boasted on his show about his 5 daughters. I don't know whether or not Emma Hippolyte, Stevenson King, or any of these other ministers, Sean Edward, I don't know if they are fathers or parents, but I know the Prime Minister is one. And I know the Deputy Prime Minister is one. These are men with daughters, with children. The Prime Minister has a daughter, the apple of his eye. Of course, he would want to keep his precious daughter safe. So you appeal to the father in them and you say to them, we have a problem. Young girls are getting murdered. Remind them of their responsibility to keep the country safe and put the people first. Bring in a curriculum, or add a part to the curriculum, just like health and family life, just like extracurricular activities, but you make it mandatory. Self-defense classes for the young girls in our school system, because we hear the stories, and it's not just for the young girls, we hear the stories
of children being robbed on their way to and from school, or in certain areas on a Saturday. I think last Saturday a young man was robbed on his way to cricket practice. So it's not a frivolous endeavor. It is needed. It is necessary. It solves a problem. It keeps our young girls safe. And at the same time, you institute your problem. I think that policy would be a problem if done incorrectly, if done in the way the minister wants to do it. But rethink it, revamp it, and put it in effect for all of the boys, not just some, not just those the teachers believe are deviant, all of them. Every single one of them. Teach the boys to value themselves. And in doing so, they will value women. And not just women, human life on the whole. So you work on strengthening their values and their emotional intelligence. And at the same time, you equip young girls with a skill that could serve them the rest of their lives. You teach them self-defense. That, Mr. Minister, would go a long way into solving this problem that we are faced with. But this half measure, are you guys serious? Are you serious? And then I heard the minister say something that just wanted me to be his mother for 20 minutes. Because I think it would take me 20 minutes to leave where I am and get to where he is. So I wanted to be his mother for 20 minutes so I can give the minister palavier for what he said. I just 20 minutes. Just to smack him. Because here it is that we have a situation where young girls as young as 16 are going missing. Young girls in the 20s are being killed. And the minister is talking about making netball sexier to attract crowds and commercial sponsorship. I just want to be his mother. Maybe not his mother, maybe his older sister. I want to be his older sister for 20 minutes. Because God knows if it was my little brother in this current environment who made that statement, Lord knows he would get it. Just a hard smack behind the head. What are you thinking? What are you thinking? I wonder if these people's thought patterns work in silos. Is it that they don't care? Or that they don't pay attention to what they say and they just say things that sound good without thinking about the consequences of their actions? You're the Minister of Education, the Minister of Sports. The question that was posed to you was, what can the ministry do to prevent a situation like what the National Netball Club is facing right now? They are pulling out from
regional qualifiers because of a lack of funding. So how do you prevent this from happening again? And you talk about netball being one of those sports that does not attract huge crowds. That mostly you see women, listen to his words, you know, mostly you see women and the family and friends of the players supporting. And his response to drive commercialization of the sport and to bring in corporate sponsorship is to make netball sexier. I just want to be his big sister for 20 minutes so I can get to where he is and smack him behind his head. Because that was the stupidest answer that you could come up with. That's all you have to say. You don't want to talk about advertising the sport. Providing the players with more exposure. Holding netball tournaments around the island. Listen, netball when I was growing up was a big thing. We could never beat Monrepo, but it was always a big thing. In some communities, netball was a big thing. So, what you need to do, the same way they have Black Hearts football tournaments island-wide, we have the spaces. We have the fields. That's your responsibility. You said that you had fixed or put lights or upgraded playing fields all around St. Lucia. So why not have netball tournaments around the island, community against community, club against club, so that the sport builds a following and people start to support it. That's what was done with Black Hearts football. And yes, Black Hearts football kept the young men occupied. So netball tournaments will keep the young girls occupied. No. That is not your thought pattern. Mm-mm. Make netball sexier. Me tell you, the disappointment will there ever be a time when I hear these ministers speak that I don't end up shaking my head in disgust? Will there ever be a time? Are these people serious, man? You cannot. Sometimes the things I want to say, people, I have to. There's a filter between my brain and my mouth. And sometimes I just have to engage the emergency brake when I think about these people and the way they speak. You're a young man. You should be one of the most innovative ministers there. And you have the portfolios of
education, sports, youth development, digital transformation. That's all the brain power you have. Make netball sexier. Really? Ah, Vita, Vita. Ko yo hen se moun sa, mesye. Ko yo hen yo. That's what you have to say. That is your solution. Objectify our young sports women further after we already have a problem with these girls disappearing. We have reports of cars attempting to kidnap young girls. Ekukapala about make netball sexier. Really? That's the extent of your mental prowess? And what you were being asked was, how can you attract more sponsorship? Obviously, the answer is to create programs where the sport has a chance to shine, just like cricket, just like football. Start organizing tournaments. Start organizing games. Get more coverage for the games when they are played. The same way you want to do for drag racing. Organize a tournament. Organize something so that you can drive interest in the sport. Kevin Pala about make netball sexier. Father, we have to be more appropriate, you know, and more responsible with our voice when we are charged with responsibilities of that sort. And even if you said it, and I know the hacks tomorrow are going to want to explain away what the minister felt, what the minister was trying to say, what the minister had in mind. That is not my problem. Because like the esteemed prime minister said, it's not what you should have do, or what you could have do, or what you would have do, it's what you did. So I don't want any explanation from anyone. The minister has a brain. He should have used it. Plain and simple. Plain and simple. Plain and simple. Then I move across to the token minister of agriculture. Because I cannot think of anything else or any other way to describe this woman. Another source of constant disappointment. Constant disappointment. Young lady. Young lady. As proud as I am to see a young woman head any ministry, be it agriculture, commerce, tourism, wherever. As proud as I am to see women
in the forefront of politics, of industry, of leadership. But must you make it so hard? Must you make it so hard for people to take you seriously? Really? You came to the pre-cabinet press briefing, and the first thing you said was you extended your condolences to the women, the families of the young woman who was found. And of course, as a woman, it must touch you. And I was with you. I was with you all that time. I was with you. But you asked a question about whether or not all of the criticisms about your appearance if they were a deterrent to you doing your job. And you see, there's speaking and there's talking. Let me explain it that way. When you speak, young lady, when you open your mouth, I'm speaking to you in the same way that I speak to my daughter now, because I can't with you. There are things you can and there are things you don't can, and I'm starting to really don't can with you, Lisa. Lisa, as a young woman, especially a young woman who holds a position of leadership, can you not make it so hard for people to take you seriously? When you speak, you should speak words of substance, words that show not arrogance, not entitlement, but intelligence, forethought, poise, grace, humility. I know you probably have never heard that word before. Because don't tell me. You were asked this question and you want to talk about what Kenson went through and a thing. You want to talk about things that do not put you in the spotlight but put the party machinery in the spotlight. You want to talk about, oh, you're the first female. Oh, I have a master's degree in communication. Yes, you have a master's degree in communication. Although, Lisa, when you first applied as the minister or the candidate, you were denied because it is said that you lied about having a master's degree. Now, that's neither here nor there. If you are one of those fake it till you make it, clearly you are one of those fake it till you make it kind of individuals. Everybody needs to have high standards, Lisa. Everybody. But nobody is knocking your ability to be a minister based on your gender. Nobody. Least of all me. I prefer my ministers with a little smidgen of intelligence. And if they cannot afford intelligence,
then I prefer my ministers to know how to use the resources at their disposal. But arrogance I cannot abide. Don't pretend as if your master's degree in communication has any bearing on what ministry you hold. Because guess what? Your job as a minister is to rely on the advice of your permanent secretary and your technocrats to make informed decisions. But I'm not seeing that coming from you, Lisa. I'm seeing a lot of fake humility, a lot of lies and stories. I don't know if maybe you should have been placed in the Ministry of Education so that you can publish some of these stories that you just have wasting out there. Because, monsieur, you know how to put a story together. But we don't need stories from the Minister of Agriculture. What we need is results. Food security, climate change, and the like, they're not games. Okay, these are serious concerns that need to be addressed with urgency and planning. But I'm not getting any of that from you. The pompous, entitled attitude that you want to display at times, it directly contradicts the fake humility you display on the platform. So which one is the real Lisa? Which one? Because I know I'm not the only one confused. I know I'm not the only one confused. And when on Sunday you stand up on a platform and you say Kenson entered politics at 35 and people said he was too young, and on Monday you come to the pre-cabinet press briefing and you've forgotten the lie you said on Sunday, so you come and say he was 36 or 47 and they said he was too young, how am I supposed to take you seriously? And you're talking about opening the way for women? Lisa, kill less women who can open way for. You're not the first woman in parliament. That was Geraldine Rock. And I know you tell people she's your family, but her family say they don't know you. Okay. I don't know if you think the ministry is a dollhouse and you go to work with your Barbie doll in your bag and when you get there you start combing your dolly hair and playing pretend. I don't know what it is you do at the Ministry of Agriculture, but Lisa, what exactly have you done
since you've been in office? 6 months, what have you achieved? At least one thing. Oh, sorry, my bad. You killed some cows. How could I forget?

Just for once, I want to see you stop playing pretend. Stop playing pretend. Because I feel as if you are not taking this job as seriously as you ought to. I just feel that you are not giving it your best. You're not giving it your all, Lisa. And you need to fix that. You're not giving it your all. When you talk about, oh, I went to Africa to represent St. Lucia because St. Lucia was chosen. St. Lucia was chosen, Lisa, not you. The question that you were asked when you were told, people have been talking about your appearance, and it's true. And you say, oh, they talk about you don't wear makeup today and you look at your hair. I've never heard anybody say that about you. They've called you the minister in high heels. But I've never heard anyone talk about your hair and your makeup. And my dear, you're not the first woman to be in politics. Before you, there were so many others. You're standing on their shoulders. How about try to put them in good company? Huh? Harold in Rock. Mary Isaac. Menisa Rambali, Sarah Flood Beaubray, Dr. Virginia Poyot, Emma Hippolyte, Alvina Reynolds, all of these women served before you, and I don't recall anybody saying anything similar to what is said about you, about them. That doesn't mean they didn't take their fair share of criticism. They were criticized. They were vilified. People disagreed with their politics. People disagreed with the way they ran their ministries. But these women were never regard. Dr. Gail Rigobert Wright, Fortuna Bell Rose. But when these women spoke, nobody had to question their intelligence. Nobody had to question their their commitment. Nobody talked about them in the manner in which they spoke about you. You don't realize that there is a problem. There's a disconnect. Janine Girodi. I'm sorry. Janine Compton. All of these women were in politics before you. You're standing on their shoulders. How about you try to leave the arrogance and the entitlement? Push it to a side. Your Barbie doll

0: origin stories. They're not going to work here. We're not used to women of thrills, lace and frills and pretend in our ministries. We're used to women of substance. So if people talk about your incompetence, because when I heard the reporter ask you, how competent are you at your job? And then I saw you turn to Kirby Alley and ask him the same question. And when he responded, you said, oh, well, that's my answer. Really? Really, Lisa? Now you're borrowing brain cells from other people in the room? Really? Lisa, opa, last for my heart. Have a call on the line. Good afternoon to you, caller. You are on the air.
1: Afternoon, Angie. How are you?
0: I'm good. How are you doing?
1: Battling the day from morning, but I'm good.
0: Mm-hmm.
1: I hope everybody, all your listeners, are good today.
0: I hope so, too.
1: And, I don't want to change your topic because your topic at hand is very interesting. Mm-hmm. But I just want to extend my condolences to the family of the young lady who? I believe, to the young lady, I believe her body was found at, I'm trying to remember her name,
0: Marissa Ogiest.
1: Yeah. Yes.
0: Today would have been her birthday, you know.
1: Yes, and I don't know if the Bible condemns it, but we sometimes we wish people happy heavenly birthdays. So, you know, may her soul rest in peace. Eh?
0: Yeah, yeah.
1: May her soul rest in peace. I also want to ask whether we have heard anything. Anyone has heard anything with reference to the other two missing young ladies?
0: I have heard nothing as yet, but okay, I am wishing and I am hoping and praying that these ladies are found safe and sound. That is my selfish desire for their families, because seeing another family go through what Joyce and Thomas family is going through, what Marissa's family is going through, it's just not an easy thing to deal with. So I am wishing and hoping and praying that they are returned safely to their families and their families are spared this kind of pain.
1: Another concern, and I know this is not what makes me mad.
0: No, it's okay, because I listened to the pre-cabinet press briefing and I am very mad, so go ahead.
1: Yeah, I was listening this morning going into Castries early morning, stuck by courts around that area, not moving for about 15-20 minutes. Leave early to get into Castries early enough. Apparently, I think there were two accidents, but I'm hearing now there were four accidents. Wow. These four accidents have caused endless people to get to their destination, including school kids, on time, because you know our road network.
0: Mm-hmm.
1: There has not been any changes to our road networks from God knows how long ago, you know? And these are the things that we pay road taxes for. And the reason why I brought that up is because I have yet to pay another increase in fuel prices when I go to this petrol station.
0: Oh, yes, ma'am. Sorry to tell you. Fuel is now $17.25 a gallon.
1: Philippe, God is going to make you pay for this, you know. You have collected so much money when it comes to the excess on fuel prices. And yet our road network is as pathetic. And I'm not saying pathetic because thanks to, again, Alan Chastney, people don't eat roads like Philip was saying.
0: Caller, you took the words right out of my mouth. I was about to ask you, why are you complaining when people don't eat roads? I was just about to ask you that.
1: Do you know how I got into town into Castries this morning?
0: How?
1: To cut across interference, take a back road from Wynwood Island Gases, that road there, take this cut through to the Corinth Road, that where the school is, take the left, drive all the way down, go through Union, go up the Zoo Hill, through Bocage, and back down the Bocage Road into Castries. That is how I found my way this morning. And all these roads were rehabilitated by the Alan Chastney administration.
0: People do it roads.
1: Let me show it again. And if these roads were not rehabilitated by the Alan Chastney administration, a whole whack of us would be in more trouble this month. Everybody was late.
0: But what causes the traffic, though? What do you think causes this traffic? Because sometimes you don't see anything and then there's traffic. And now I'm noticing
1: accidents.
0: Okay, so this one was an accident.
1: There's always traffic. Hold on, Angie, bear with me. There's always traffic on this road. There is a window of opportunity between 7 and 7.05. That if you try to, now people are leaving earlier these days, since the reopening of school, people are leaving even
0: before. Right, because you have more people on the road.
1: That's right. But that window of opportunity, once you get onto the road, then you might, there is traffic, but it's flowing slowly. And it's flowing.
0: You're still getting where you're going.
1: Right. When you leave at 7:10, traffic is backed up, but it's still flowing very slowly. Okay? Now, when you realize that you're sitting in traffic for 15, 20 minutes and you're not moving, and you've only moved one car or two cars up, you know that there's an accident.
0: Right.
1: Because you are literally stagnant for 15, 20 minutes, sometimes 25 minutes. You know that there is an accident. So if you have half a brain, you'll do back road. Now, when you do back road, trust me, a lot of other people are already doing back road. When there is an accident, you know, I freak out on St. Lucia when there is an accident on that four lane. If it is going down, gridlock going down. If it is coming up, gridlock coming up. You will tell me up to a day like today, the people in traffic have not realized that there's a simple way that you can ease that from happening. All where those yellow little things are standing in the middle of the road, right? You can literally have somewhere it's flat. So if there's a gridlock of traffic, you can use the left lane, the right lane, because if you're going down, you use the right lane, the lane going up, northbound. You can literally redirect traffic as one lane going down and one lane coming up.
0: Yeah, but
1: do you understand?
0: Yes, but I was just about to say that. Where are the police officers to do that? The police officers stuck in traffic too.
1: Okay. In other countries, there are things like helicopters that just fly over. But anyway, that's too sophisticated. St. Lucians don't want helicopters.
0: Listen, the people love Philip J. Pierre because he has realistic expectations.
1: Oh, that's not realistic, and it's happening in so many other
0: and
1: countries.
0: And what you are saying, St. Lucia is not ready for that yet.
1: Next door in Martinique, the police have a helicopter.
0: Yeah, Martinique ready, but St. Lucia not ready.
1: Anyway, according to a guy that I listened to on Newsbeat, Lord Cote.
0: Remember, Alan Chastney wanted to turn St. Lucia into a little Miami, and we were not ready for that yet. Remember.
1: I was. They weren't. The SLPs weren't. I was. The SLPs was not. The spewing lies to the people. The people who spew lies to the people of St. Lucia were not ready for St. Lucia to move forward because they wanted to divide and conquer, cause poverty, so that they can rule forever and ever and ever. Amen. That's the whole point to all of this.
0: Yes, but that's what the people voted for. Moon Paka Maji Shime.
1: Marcy Moon voted and see computers because we voted manually and every vote should have been counted manually and registered manually, and we should have added our votes manually just like we've done all the years that in preceding elections. Anyway, that's for another show. If we want computers to check votes first, we should vote. We should cast our vote in a computer. Do you understand? We should go to a machine and cast our votes and not do manual ballots. Do you understand what I'm saying? You want a fair election in this country? You want machines to, you want computers to count your votes? You get those machines that we can go and vote on. But you don't make us vote manually and you're trying to count our ballots on a computer. And you're not scanning no votes, huh? You're counting them and you just, I do not even know what happened there. But I don't even believe this was a fair election, and that is my belief. Whoever want to think it was fair, good for them, but I didn't believe it. Lord Cote, it was Johnson Casimir who came, he stood up in Soufre and say, and excuse my language, he said, me bodayo to how many children, school kids. Do you remember that?
0: Yes, I remember that. Oh, by the way, I have an update for you. Kenson says Kenson has taken personal responsibility for accidents on the Grosile Road. He said a particular road, but I'm not sure. I can't remember the particular road right now. But one of the roads in his constituency, he has taken personal responsibility for the accidents on that road because he says, and I quote, the road had not been done before. And because it had so many potholes, people were driving slow. And now that he has gotten into office, he fixed the road and he gave the people carpet. So now the people are speeding and he feels responsible for the accidents on the road. I'm just telling you. So don't blame yourself.
1: Do not vex my system today, Angie. Please, I beg.
0: I'm just repeating. But caller, I just repeating what the man said. He said that on Monday at the pre-cabinet press briefing.
1: This is the poster boy who lies down on a road and cocks up his leg and his arm somehow on the road and acts like, you know, he's a model taking pictures. This is the poster boy Grosley has. He's talking about roads. Kenson explained the $80 million and why the netballers do not have netball courts.
0: Oh,
1: why we don't have netball
0: because
1: courts?
0: Because netball is not sexy enough.
1: Explain the $80 million. It's not sexy enough.
0: That's what he
1: said. It was him who said in front of thousands of school children, right? He was the one who set the precedence for our children to say, we say, met Bodau. Do you understand what I'm saying?
0: Yes.
1: He never came back to say, you know what, I should not have used the term. I should have been a little bit more, you know, subtle in my mannerisms and be a bit more respectful to the cool school kids. It was not adults that were there that I was talking to. It was all school children. Do you understand? He's not taken responsibility for it. Today, netball has to be sexy for there to be netball courts.
0: Yes, he needs to make netball sexier.
1: Remember, we have 13 and 14 and 15 and 16-year-old girls who are being raped and abused
0: my
1: in this country.
0: My point exactly, caller. That's why I said I wanted to be his older sister for 5 minutes, for 20 minutes, just so I can go to his office and smack him behind his head. Caller, you cannot say that on the radio.
1: No, I mean, I'm taking it back. I would beat him. I'll take a belt and I would whip him.
0: I just want to be his big sister for 20 minutes. Let me just go find him where he is and smack him upside his head and tell him that's the best you could do.
1: His head square enough, I'd give him a lot of licks on all four sides. Anyway.
0: Do these people even think, caller? Do they even think about the things they see?
1: Should these people even be MPs? I mean, these people have gotten away with things that they have said. And their supporters have taken it and made memes out of it, like it was such a good thing that they said. To make it acceptable and, according to you, palatable.
0: Yeah.
1: Palatable for people to eat
0: and
1: accept in this society. But there are certain things that should never be accepted. Now, I will move on. Hence the reason why we have some young men in this country who have no respect for young women, especially when they tell them it's over.
0: Yeah.
1: I'm breaking up with you. I don't want to be your girlfriend, whatever, whatever. They take matters into their own hands. They feel hurt and they injure and they do whatever they do to the young women. The same young women that are being abused, raped, battered, all sorts of things in this country. And we're paying very little attention to it. We paid attention to period poverty, and pads are even more expensive in the stores.
0: Yep.
1: And the period poverty thing, when I went to high school, my high school had pads for girls who could not afford it.
0: In fact, they were not just there. That's the thing that I could not understand. They're making this, they're coming in with it like it's something new. You notice how the Labour Party just appropriates things? I think Christopher Columbus invented the Labour Party, you know. Because Christopher Columbus is the only man I know that left his home, came to somebody else's home and discovered it, and now it's his. The Labour Party is behaving like Christopher Columbus. They're colonizing policies in St. Lucia. So every school, and I went to school, I entered secondary school in 1994. And in 1994, in the bursar's office or in the principal's office, there were pads available.
1: Well, I would tell you, I went in the 1980s. In the late 80s. And I will tell you something. I will tell you something, sweetheart. There were pads in the sick room. We had a place called the sick room.
0: Yeah.
1: And if you didn't have pads, you'd go there and you would get pads.
0: And you'd ask for
1: one. And nobody would know. Nobody would know that you don't have pads. No big thing about period poverty. It was there for you. You knew that it was there for you. If your parents could afford it, if you had a period, and I'm using the words period because that's what they said, period poverty. If your menstrual cycle came and you did not have pads on you for that day, you just run in there, you get your stuff, and you go.
0: You would send your bravest friend to go and get it for you.
1: And it was even a shame for us to go. We used to go, nobody spoke of it. Nobody would look at you.
0: Nobody would look down on you. And they make this a big thing. This is something that principals and teachers took care of on their own. They didn't need any pomp and fanfare and any pat on the back to do it.
1: And you know what irks me? There are people who sit in that cabinet of ministers. There are people who sit in as PSAs. There are people who sit and head certain organizations in this country who very well knew and know when they went to high school that they could get pads from their SIKUM or Bursa or whoever was giving it out at the time without any of that kind of noise. And they were standing there like, yay, like it's the first time this ever happened in Solution. We'll and come again, like the 10-year passport and 5-year passport.
0: Not you going too far. You're going too far. You're going too far. The midterm break. Could you imagine?
1: Had midterm break in the 1980s when I went to high school, 1980s to 1990s, Cleopatra went to high school. In fact, I finished school before 1990. Okay?
0: Mm-hmm.
1: Right. Now.
0: And you had midterm break.
1: We had midterm break. We had midterm break. So at the end of the day, this whole midterm break thing, Kenson knows that. This is not new. But you will say he's the first one to come and give the teachers midterm break. Please stop lying to the people of St. Lucia. And this is my problem with the poster boy that Grosley has. He is only there as a poster boy. You know who his mentor is?
0: Don't remind me.
1: Take note of who this guy's mentor is. So when you come and say netball is not sexy enough, or you have to make netball sexy, or whatever the nonsense that he said, we know who his mentor is, where his mentality, how he has fixated his mentality on what and from what, posture he speaks.
0: Mm-hmm.
1: All right. Next one, Lisa.
0: Don't even go
1: Lisa,
0: there.
1: Maroc was there long before you. She was the first female MP and minister in St. Lucia. She came from the same constituency, Forestay.
0: Mm-hmm.
1: Her name was Geraldine Gajada Rock.
0: Mm-hmm.
1: Lisa, don't pretend. Minister Rambari was younger than you when she came into office.
0: Exactly.
1: And she's on your side. Maroc was on the opposite side.
0: Then there was Sarah Flood. There was Sarah Flood. There was Gail Rigobert. There was Mary Isaac.
1: Mary is the one who paved a way for all the female MPs thereafter. She was the first one. St. Lucia ever had. Now, if that child would open her mouth and make these statements, I would have some respect for her. She can say that I looked up to Geraldine Rock as a child or whatever, but she was very young. That's if she know who Maroc is.
0: I don't think Lisa has ever met Maroc. I don't think Lisa ever know anything about Maroc. She probably read about Maroc in her primary school reader, because I am older than Lisa and I only have a passing knowledge. I've never of Maroc. I had to go, and I knew her name, that she was the first female minister or the first female MP in St. Lucia, and I had to go and research. So maybe she grew up in the area, and maybe she heard about Maroc because of the older folks. But Lisa don't know nothing about Maroc. Lisa said Minister Rambali was the one who brought standpipes to Forestier, you know.
1: Oh my goodness, Jen.
0: That's what the girl said on the campaign trail. Lisa lies so much. That if Lisa,
1: you want to know who brought standpipes to Forestier, Maroc and Compton.
0: Lisa lies so much that if Lisa says to me good morning, I will check the time. I don't trust this girl.
1: No.
0: She makes it very hard to take her seriously.
1: That brought standpipe to Forrester. So I guess it's Minister that brought road to Forrester too.
0: Maybe.
1: The amount of work Guy has done in those constituencies, Minister could not even reach not 164th.
0: Listen to me. I live in that constituency. I live in that constituency. Minister Rambali came to my family and asked my mom to give her permission to put lampposts on her property to provide lights to people up the hill. And my mother said to her, "Are you serious? You want me to give you permission to give other people lights and I have no lights and I've been asking you for lights for the longest while? You need to give me everybody lights." Minister Rambali was the one. Let me tell you the kind of representation Minister Rambali gave to Castries Southeast. This is what I saw. This is what I saw growing up there. Minister Rambali had a set of people in her camp and they would tell her, "This person is a flubbo," and you would, as a flubbo, you would get nothing. They would tell her, "This person is a labor, and as a labor, you would get everything." Well, the little crumbs that they were throwing, you would get it. I remember a Christmas when Minister Rambali's people, and at that time she had this lady, you know, the lady that plays Iglesia in Chekapesh.
1: Oh, yes, I've seen her. I don't know her person.
0: But. Right. This lady is from the constituency. She's from Labe. And she used to work very closely with Minister Rambali. I don't really know what her position was, but she used to work very closely with the campaign and with the office. And I remember a Christmas when they were passing around giving out toys. And I remember my older brother saying to her, "Can I have a toy for my little sister?" At that time, my little sister was just a child. She was probably 3 or 4. And the lady asked him, "Where do you live?" And he said, "I live in there, in that lane there." And she said, "You lie, there are no people living there." And he said, "Yes, that's where we live. That's my mother's property and that's where we live." And somebody said to her, don't give him the flabo se munsai. They were handing out little dolls. She did not give my brother the doll for my little sister.
1: That was bad, so.
0: Yes. Somebody told her, somebody as I was there giving out, said to her, "Flabo se munsaye pa mainyo," and she did not give my brother the doll. My brother talks about that up to now. My little sister is in her 30s. He still talks about that.
1: Yeah, girl, but
0: selective representation. That's what Minister Rambali used to provide to Castries Southeast. Selective representation.
1: Yeah, okay? But I'll tell you something. The person who has put the square pegs in the round holes, the person who has chosen a cabinet of ministers and have put square pegs in round holes, for example, Musa being Minister of Health.
0: Mm-hmm.
1: Even Minister of Agriculture. Example, Lisa being Minister of Agriculture. Example, him, what's his name, being Minister of Sports. I don't know, Education and Sports. What does he know about education? If a sport, what can you say? Netball not sexy enough? I mean, you put in square pegs in round holes. The person who has done that is Philippe. So he needs to clean up his act or take a bow out. Get out, because you're not doing this country any service.
0: Yeah.
1: Remember, Philip Pierre had put, what's his name from Castries, Southeast?
0: Joachim Henry.
1: Joachim Henry, who invaded his own denomination, eh?
0: It's
1: the Seventh Day Adventist Church that he attended.
0: His own church.
1: He invaded his church, making noise, looking for guy to do guy something, because guy lie on him, according to him. He lie on me. So because a man lie on you, you're going to go, and there was no lies. You're going to go and disrupt the whole church service. A man lie on me, he lie on me. That's what you can say. You mentally, you think you're okay. And Philip J. Pierre condoned that behavior.
0: Not just condoned it, he stood behind him and made him Minister of Ecclesiastic Affairs. Yeah. But that's to show you.
1: So that goes to show that at the head, it is rotting from the head. It is rotting from the head, and we must chop off the head for the rest to go as well. If we don't get rid of that head, we have a problem in St. Lucia for a very long time.
0: Thank you for that caller. Yeah. Well, let me tell you, I don't know where they get these people. Like that special brand, I don't know where they get them. I really don't know. I really don't know where this special brand of minister has emerged from. But I don't think they are very good for our country. I really don't think that they are. You mean to tell me that's the best we have to offer? And in contrast, in complete contrast, we have Alan Chastney. Oh, we have a call on the line. Good afternoon to you, caller. You are on the air.
2: Good afternoon, Angie. How are you doing?
0: I'm good.
2: Okay, Angie. I listened to the minister of opposition, the leader of the opposition, Angie. And one of the most important things for me he spoke about was the economy. Mm-hmm. And I told you, Angie, last time, Angie, this economy is on the verge of collapse. It is a declining economy. Philip J. Pierre and his cabinet are lying about what is really happening in our economy. They're lying about the unemployment numbers. They're lying about the status of the economy and how vibrant it is.
0: Oh, yes.
2: Beg your pardon?
0: Oh, yes. I'm agreeing with you.
2: And Angie, I can tell you, if, for example, what he said with the corresponding banking, and when he came into 2016, Kenny Anthony said something happened, mm-hmm. and now I'm realizing what really happened was we were about to lose our correspondent banking. Mm-hmm. And mm-hmm. I remember a few years ago, the Dominica lost the correspondent banking, and they had to be airlifting U.S. dollars to the island and on whatnot from Miami mm-hmm. and those different mm-hmm. places. And Philip J. Pierre and Ernest Hillay have been trying hard to make it look like, oh, the Martinez case is done, or there's no court case, or there's no RICO case going on in the American courtrooms about what is happening in CIP. And I've been asking that, Angie. Okay, we understand that there's $110 million that went into SSDF. Mm-hmm. Where is the free $3.5 billion? You understand? I speak to some people, and people tell me, boy, they've seen a lot of houses going up. They've seen a lot of economic activities. And I have to ask myself, is this a part of the $3 billion that went under the rug for certain members of the Labour Party, which is the friends, the families, and the foreigners, mm-hmm. especially the friends, because, you know, those guys are the road guys that have to give out the little contracts, mm-hmm. give a little this here, there, and there.
0: Now, you say that, and you know what came to mind? Do you realize, caller, I don't know if you're aware, you know that every year before school reopens, there's a STEP program that's rolled out.
2: Mm-hmm.
0: Do you know that this year in Castries Southeast, Bexo had no STEP? What we had was a company which looked like a road construction crew.
2: Yeah.
0: And they were the ones cleaning the side of the road with heavy machinery.
2: I think it was Renault or
0: I don't know if it was Renault because the vehicles were unmarked. There was no indication as to who they were. But these individuals, with their truck, their backhoe, and their excavator, mm-hmm. in some cases a grader, they were the ones who cleaned the road from,
2: and
0: the Bad Little Ridge all the way down to cul-de-sac.
2: Wow.
0: I witnessed this. I witnessed this with my own two eyes.
2: News, and I saw a man came on what's his name? DBS. DBS have a program, Street Vibes, and he spoke mm-hmm. about that. And Angie, you know, as you said, that something dawned on me. Things are so bad in the country, Angie, when it comes to that STEP program and everything. Is that I'm seeing what's his name, Moses. Pardon the donkey.
0: Hey, caller, you have a donkey? Caller, you serious about them gas prices? You have a donkey?
2: I have pictures. I have a few horses, Angie, and I have a donkey that is carrying some heavy stuff.
0: Caller, you make me laugh because my brother has been saying that he's going to buy a horse and park his vehicle for the longest while. I will send him and check you.
2: Well, no problem. So, I have a young man on there.
0: hey, caller, you are easy. You are easy, caller.
2: I'm telling you, Angie, things are so bad. Moses, Jean Baptiste, everywhere on the side of the road picking up bulk waste, Angie. That's how bad it is. They sent Moses, Jean Baptiste, Philip JPS and Moses, Jean Baptiste and pick up bulk waste everywhere in Beaufort North and Beaufort South. That's all you see Moses, Jean Baptiste doing on Facebook. So I don't know if Moses is still the Minister of Health or the Minister of Trash Affairs, Garbage Affairs. You understand?
0: Somebody this afternoon, I was listening to Newspin and somebody was so angry. I remembered you, caller. The person was so angry at Musa for that same thing, picking up rubbish everywhere. And the person is asking, where is St. Jude's? We don't want you to do that. We want St. Jude's.
2: Anyway, I don't want to even dwell on this man. So, Angie, what I was trying to say before I lose my shit about is that the economy is so bad that, and I believe the economy doesn't even have room to breathe at this point, is that Philip JP have no choice but to raise the gas prices. And you know, most times in those events, government would come in and subsidize or do what it takes so that they wouldn't have bus fares risen. Because when you go down to 17.25, automatically, if I don't know if the bus drivers will conform to that, but the bus drivers are automatically operating at a loss. I want to ask you, Angie, how much a gallon, how much liters is in a gallon? I just forgot for a little while.
0: I don't know, but I can find out. Hold on. Because these are things I learned in primary school, you know, caller.
2: Yeah, me too as well. But it is very important because of the gas thing. Because if they say a gallon of gas is 17.25, but how many liters would you get?
0: 3.78541 liters. Oh, no, we have the UK Imperial gallon, eh? Hold on. $4.54609.
2: So, okay, Angie. So you see the point. Mm-hmm. You only get in four liters of gas for your $17.25, mm-hmm. which is no gas, Angie. Which is no gas, absolutely no gas.
0: Listen,
2: you cannot be paying almost $20.
0: You realize that $50 now gives you 3 gallons of gas.
2: And exactly. So that's what I'm trying to tell you. So let's just say $20 for a gallon of gas mm-hmm. right now. Mm-hmm. Because when you go in the gas station, normal people just give $20 for gas, not $17.25, they'll give for a gallon. Right. You understand? If things real bad, they'll give a little $10. You understand? But normally, I wonder if
0: the gas station still selling $10 gas, caller.
2: They do. Just recently, I put $10 gas, Angie, so they're still selling it.
0: in your weed eater,
2: I had to laugh because it's true, Angie. When times are hard, you want to pass by the gas station fast, a little $10.
0: Let me tell you. But I'm not afraid for you because I hear you have a donkey, so I feel you are right. You just need a cat.
2: No, exactly. So, Angie, the thing is, when we look at on the horizon, like I told you the last time, Angie, Philip JP has found himself in a situation where no prime minister have never found themselves.
0: What situation is that exactly?
2: The situation is basically, Angie, while the government is dealing with that Richard Frederick situation with that sex for check scandal, which have put a cloud on the government. And it has caused the government incapable to perform any task. We have a major deficit when it comes to our the biggest budget in history that have passed. We have seen no capital projects or anything. We have been getting visa restrictions from left, right, and center. And on top of that, we have lost $3.4 billion from CIP. And CIP by 2028, if CIP, hello?
0: Are you there?
2: Yeah, I'm there.
0: I can hear
2: and
0: you.
2: And if CIP do not stop by 2028, Angie, we will lose our Shanghai visa. In other words, people will not be able to travel to Martinique for medical fare or whatever. Angie, and the next thing about it, Angie, like I told you, we want to know if Richard Frederick is still getting a ministerial payment because he's on leave, he's not fired. So we want to know if he's getting money like the cabinet.
0: He is. I'm telling you, you don't have to ask that question because the man is not fired. The man is on administrative leave. So when you're on administrative leave, you're supposed to get your salary.
2: And there we go. So Angie, while Philip JP and his administration is putting caretakers permanent, and you remember that lady that came on what's that place name in the agriculture, was that in the cultural center,
0: yeah,
2: when they had that ceremony, and she said never a white man will be prime minister again. Not the black lady that was saying it on the road, she was saying it in a government
0: Alan sponsored. Chastney will never be the prime minister of Senusha ever again.
2: Exactly, Angie.
0: I heard she passed away. My condolences.
2: I heard that as well. She was sick and they were trying to do fundraising for her. Poor job they didn't send her to Martinique because she was a strong warrior of the Labour Party. I was expecting that they would have sent her to Martinique for treatment or do something very valuable with her. But anyway, I cannot be the judge of that. Let God be the judge of that because those without sin cast the first stone.
0: That's
2: just
0: right.
2: Like what Richard Frederick liked to say. So, Angie, my point again, Angie, in closing, because I'm not staying too long, is that St. Lucia is on the verge of an economic collapse. And this is why you see appointments are being made in Soufre with people with our new mayor. That's my opinion, because they need money to fund the programs down there. You understand? So everything for the Labour Party right now is, and you know, one more thing again, Angie, you know, they put this, what's that thing name? For people are not paying their tax.
0: The amnesty,
2: and they have an amnesty unit. And the Prime Minister tried and said that we have lost $25 million in revenue when it comes to the gas and the subsidies and whatnot. And you know, like Alan Chastney said, that they're just telling you the half truths, but they're not telling you the full truth. We need Philip JP to come out and tell us
0: what the Prime Minister needs to tell us, caller, is not how much money he not making off our backs again, but how much money he made when gas was $60 a barrel and he was making us pay $16 for gas. Because today, the price of oil The price of oil is $108.83 a barrel, and he has hiked gas prices to $17.25. When it was $60, he capped it at $16. We want to know, we demand to know, how much money did they collect during that time? And if the Prime Minister cannot give us, if he cannot give us that explanation, don't come and tell me no cockamamie story about you losing $25 million. That's not my business. Okay? That money, you made it already. You made it in advance when you capped gas as $16 and you came to the cabinet and disrespect us by saying you felt the money would be spent in things that were not productive. Anyway.
2: And you know, Angie, and the sad thing about it, Philip GPA has been making all the wrong decisions from the time he entered politics.
0: Yep.
2: Whether with his daughter at CIP, being the person who is vetting the CIP program, and we know the history of CIP right now.
0: Yeah.
2: It is a disaster. There is no auditing going on. Mm-hmm. Or whether it is his nephew, they said, well, they say it's not his nephew or whatever family ties with that sexual misconduct in the police force. And then you get that next sexual misconduct by Richard Frederick and the sex for check scandals. You understand? So I would always say, if the common people at the bottom seeing that it is okay for sexual activities to happen and there's no consequences about that, then there's rise of, now we get hearing about kidnappings and guys passing in vehicles trying to kidnap and rape women for whatever reason it is. I do not know if it's organs they're taking from those women, whatever the case may be, Angie. You know, it's representation that matters, you understand? And if the very top is doing everything that is wrong, or eventually the society will do everything that is wrong.
0: Yeah.
2: But the biggest problem, Angie, and the most important pillar of any country is its economy.
0: Mm-hmm.
2: St. Lucia has been left behind. I told you the last time where Barbados and Mio Motley has went down in Venezuela and made some huge deals with Venezuela to become the energy hub for the Eastern Caribbean, which we supposed to be the energy hub of the Eastern Caribbean because we have the oil storage. We have the capacity to store it and expand our oil and gas sector when it comes to storing and even refining. I will not say we're going to refinery because we already have the refineries up in America in those different
0: Did you
2: things.
0: Know that one of the things we lost during the Plywood City era was a contract with Hess Oil for them to build a refinery?
2: And I heard that, Angie. I heard that the SLB fought it brutally for not to happen.
0: Everything, you know, Angie, that would have put St. Lucia ahead of the game, from independence to development, the SLP has fought it, and they've given us mediocre. And the best example is when Philip JPS stood up and said, "The building that Alan Chastney built in Viewfort was a box, and he wanted to secure it and sell it to somebody and go back to the old St. Jude's." And I cannot understand to this day how Musa sat in that cabinet. Musa, Kenny Anthony, Alva Baptiste, how they sat in that cabinet, even Jeremiah Norbert. And they clapped and they supported. These people should be in jail.
2: And Angie, you know, one more thing I would like to say based on the energy thing as well.
0: Mm-hmm.
2: You know, if we had that refinery here, or if we had if we were more robust in terms of building solution companies, helping solution entrepreneurs to start up little gas and oil companies that can maybe have subcontracts in Venezuela, the American companies.
0: Mm-hmm.
2: And you wouldn't be having that problem about, because the gas prices are raising on the international market, we're supposed to have strategic reserves.
0: Exactly.
2: Any right-thinking country have strategic reserves for when those times come, that we can pump out more oil and gas so that we can soften, subsidize the blows that the international shocks are given. You understand? So mm-hmm. when those guys come in for excuse or why I do not have a choice or it's a beyond our means. It is beyond our means because you made it beyond our means. You made us a dependency country. You made us that laissez-faire economy. You strip away the middle class. You strip away the small private sector we had.
0: Don't
2: you
0: tax forget, people caller.
2: Beyond tax can leave.
0: Don't forget, caller, this is the same SLP that destroyed our banana industry.
2: And manufacturing industry in Viewfort.
0: And the manufacturing industry. Not just in Viewfort, in Odsa too.
2: And now we have a agriculture minister in Hills. And I heard she's running all around the place trying to do agriculture, but the agriculture not doing her. You understand? We have a major water crisis. So how are we doing agriculture and we don't have water? We cannot even put adequate water for the people. Are we watering the plants? You understand? And the man telling you to harvest water and he trying to show you in a video how they're harvesting water. Like everybody been doing that. Everybody been harvesting from 1990s.
0: Like I said earlier, caller, the SLP administration that we have now, we should call them Christopher Columbus because they are simply going to, they're just taking people's policies and they're appropriating it and coming and display it as their new discoveries. They just discover that all secondary schools had sanitary napkins and they have appropriated it and call it theirs. They just discover that water falling from the sky and people can collect it and use it, so now they've appropriated it and call it theirs. They just discover that people can plant food and then cook it and eat it, so now they have appropriated that. Kenson Kazime just discover midterm break, so now he has appropriated it. Philip J. Pierre, Lisa just discover that animals does get thirsty when the sun hot, so now she appropriate it.
2: Yeah.
0: So you see these people, they're the Christopher Columbus crew. They're just discovering things. They'll come to your home and they will see something that they like and they will just discover it. And now it's theirs.
2: And Angie, one more thing before I go, and you know what they're doing, what they have doing nowadays too?
0: Talk to
2: all
0: me.
2: All our assets, like our ports, our airports, our major road contracts, whether it's the road from Soufre to Kalisak, all foreign companies.
0: Mm-hmm.
2: All foreign companies. And our Lucian contractors, our Lucian companies are only subcontractors. They mm-hmm. do not have the contracts. They cannot expand. They cannot build capacity because Philip JPS is giving all our major assets to foreign companies. So this is where St. Lucia is today, a dying economy with a dying prime minister when it comes to his foresight and his vision. There's no vision there, Angie. There's only chaos and calamity. Have a blessed one, Angie.
0: Thank you for that, caller. Guys, let me tell you. Sorry about that. That one took me by surprise. As I was saying before the call came in contrast, we have a leader of the opposition who thinks, who understands, he understands the assignment, and he's not faking it till he makes it. Because I asked him a very important question today at the press briefing or the press conference. And I was very happy with his response. And I will let him tell you, I'll let him tell you for yourself. Because when Philip J. Pierre comes and speaks, when he tries to talk about things, he can never give us an appropriate

0: speaking on crime and the death penalty in St. Lucia. Take a listen.
1: Before asking your question, we will take questions one at a time. The floor is now open. Just before we take any questions here, we do have a question which is directed at the opposition leader. This question is from Christabel Obi from Hot 7 TV News. And the question is as follows. Prime Minister Philip J. Pierre says the death penalty remains on St. Lucia's books. But that is not the responsibility of the Prime Minister or the government to initiate it. As a former Prime Minister, do you agree with that interpretation? More importantly, does the United Workers' Party support the resumption of executions for capital murder in St. Lucia? If so, what legal and constitutional steps does the party believe would be required, and what safeguards should exist against wrongful convictions?
2: It's a very thorough question. Maybe the most immediate answer I can think of is whether the Prime Minister is saying that he doesn't have any rope. Because if that's what the problem is, we'll be happy to find some rope for him. This has been a question that has gone back and forth for a very, very long time. And I know that persons constantly make reference to human rights. And I know that some of our Western countries have tried to impose their own standards on us. And unfortunately, many times we have to bend to what they want. I know the issue is when you have a weak judicial system, which we do, the fear that somebody would be wrongfully charged and killed is always in the back of persons' minds. But the same way that I spoke today about hindsight, these all have remedies and requires us to put more pressure on ourselves to perfect our system. I think a lot can be said that the death penalty can be a deterrent for persons. And unfortunately, our current judicial system, remand, seems to be the most inhumane penalty that we can impose on anyone. Think of it for a moment. That you're being accused of a crime, not had your day in court, and you're on remand. And serving time as if you were already guilty. If we're going to talk about human rights, let's talk about this. But the death penalty, I believe, and I think my party supports me, plays a role. And I think we need to improve our faith in the judicial system. I don't like taking anybody's life. But I think I speak for a lot of people in St. Lucia. Some of the crimes that have been committed are so heinous, so unconscionable. And in the absence of pure anarchy, of taking matters in our own hand, I think it's fair that a lot of people want to see justice. And for some, justice isn't the person who gets to spend a life in prison at our expense. So I think that this is an appropriate time for this debate to be recommenced in our country. And I think Sister Sarah spoke about a referendum. Maybe this is a good thing to put up for a referendum. And that all sides be funded so the debate can be robust and that people can make the best decisions. But I definitely think, notwithstanding the emotion behind this is definitely something that ought to be put to the people and allow the

0: people to make a decision for themselves on this issue once for all.
1: Now, also I asked the leader of the opposition, our time is up, we gotta go, but I just wanted to let you guys know, I also asked the leader of the opposition at that press conference whether or not he felt or he would support making commodities like tasers and pepper spray of legal and he was extremely supportive, because guess what, the government has shown that they cannot protect us. They cannot protect us. Or maybe it's not that they cannot, but it's that they will not. And women need to learn to protect themselves. And I think that is the crux of my argument with the Minister of Education and Sports. Not one time did he show any decision or any affinity to making a decision that would protect the young girls and young women of under his charge. Why talk about singling out young men for programs when you have not taught the women, the young girls, to protect themselves? If these people were serious about protecting our country, if they were serious about putting us first, maybe then they would be more palatable to the people. But until they can elevate their thinking, stop putting themselves first, because therefore a caller to the show, in fact not a caller to the show, it was Sarah Flood Bobre this morning at the press conference, who said that the Prime Minister and the other ministers of government, they have beefed up their security. So St. Lucia is now, the ordinary man, I mean, is now in the position of WPC, WEPUCO. And like the leader of the opposition also said in response to my question about tasers and pepper spray, he says women have already begun to buy pepper spray, to carry pepper spray, in an attempt to keep themselves safe. But since it's illegal, if a woman is being attacked and she uses pepper spray to defend herself, are the powers that be prepared to charge her? Food for thought, St. Lucia. Food for thought. Guys, thank you so much for joining me this afternoon. Thank you to all of the listeners, the people who made comments, and most of all to the people who have supported us by buying a flame to keep the fire burning on the station. Thank you so much, and I leave you this afternoon with one thought. To the women of this country, young, old, and everything in between, this government has shown that they are not willing to put us first or to grant us their protection. We need to begin to protect ourselves. If you need to learn self-defense, do it. If you need to arm yourself with pepper spray, do it. Because the Bible says faith without works makes no sense. Faith that the system will protect you without protecting yourself can cost you your life. Have a wonderful evening, St. Lucia. Bye-bye.